0: been playing disc golf since I was 9 years old, for about 33 years now. I've been a member of our Professional Disc Golf Association, which is the governing body of the sport, for over 20 years, and now that's my full-time employment, is working with the Professional Disc Golf Association. So we say that disc golf is a lifetime sport, and that's referenced very well this week. You know, we have competitors over the age of 70, and we have competitors under the age of 10.
1: Yeah.
0: And so it's truly a lifetime sport.
1: So it's a lot more popular than most people probably understand. Is that fair to say?
0: Oh, my goodness, yeah. You know, there are courses all over the place. You can go to pdga.com and find a listing of courses. And there's obviously plenty here in the valley and on this incredible mountain. But even if you're on vacation with your friends and family in random places, playing disc golf is generally free at most parks.
1: Mm-hmm.
0: And, you know, you can grab a disc at most sporting goods stores for $5.
1: Yeah.
0: And it's an incredibly fun sport that is all over the place. And the women that are here this week on our professional side, this is their living.
1: Yeah.
0: They're touring the country and the world. They just got back from a European swing.
1: Mm-hmm.
0: And this is what they do for a living.
1: Yeah.
0: And so they take this very seriously.
1: Yeah, I saw their competitors from 10 different countries here.
0: Yes.
1: So it's an international game, very much so.
0: Yes. Yeah. Our game is incredibly popular in Finland. Estonia just had her European championships, Sweden, Norway. But we have members all over the world, and we have girls and women from all over the world this week. We have almost 340 competitors this week.
1: Yeah, I think it's really cool. I mean, this is a ESPN Sports Talk radio show, so we're football, we're basketball, we're baseball, we're hockey. College football is big in Utah. But when you learn about a new sport that you don't know much about, then realize there's an entire like ecosystem and community behind it. You know, it's kind of a really cool thing.
0: Yeah, most of us that got into disc golf, you know, played other sports growing up.
1: Yeah.
0: I was a competitive golfer. We talked about golf for a second.
1: Mm-hmm.
0: And it's one of the players who's the player who's currently in the lead, Ella Hansen, was on the United States Ultimate Team.
1: Hmm.
0: And that was obviously it's actually not as natural as a transition from Ultimate Frisbee to disc golf as you might expect.
1: Sure.
0: But a lot of us were, you know, athletes and there's a great quote from the movie Moneyball. You know, at some point we're all told we can't play the children's game.
1: Yeah.
0: That never happens in disc golf.
1: Yeah.
0: That's
1: awesome.
0: A really cool thing.
1: Before I set you loose, Rob, what's your role here with this event this week?
0: Yeah, so I'm here representing the Professional Disc Golf Association. We sanction events all over the world.
1: Okay.
0: And this is one of our major championships. This is this is our United States Women's Championship. We have 28 divisions competing, highlighted by our Female Pro Open, which is obviously the professionals, and I'm one of our marshals, one of the officials. I'm the official scorer, just like you'd see at a golf tournament. They walk into a trailer and they meet with an official, and hey, we had a provisional, or we had questions, or we had issues, or we don't think we played this right. So I'm that official person, but we've got a large crew of our staff here that are officiating. I'm thankful that I'm sitting in the tent and not walking up and down these hills.
1: Yeah, for sure.
0: It's an honor to be here in the Salt Lake City area. This is an incredible place for us to be.
1: Yeah, it's good living, man. I'm a transplant of sorts. I was born here, then moved away, and it's been home for 25 years, so I love it. Thanks for stopping by. Great to meet you. Have a great event, okay?
0: All right, thanks for having us.
1: All right, there you go. So live here up at Brighton. It goes until the 19th. Again, you can go to the website, which is ESPN700sports.com, for links to tickets if you want to come up. Day pass is $25, includes lift access to all competition areas. It's like 95 degrees down low, so come escape the heat. Then you get a VIP pass for $200 that includes 4-day lift access, on-court exclusive VIP viewing zones, VIP merch, and then entry to their VIP tent. All right, Porter, before we say goodnight so I can make my way down the canyon, what's coming up on a Friday show?
2: 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Andy Larson stops by talking RSL World Cup, and I'm sure plenty more. Tim McMahon for your NBA Daily Assist. Paul Pugmire for some golf. And Garth Lagerway, ?
1: Yes, I think we will get you Garth Lagerway sound. It's been a journey to get that done today, so hopefully it will get done tomorrow. Special thank you today to Trey Fitzgerald, Craig Bowlerjack, J.J. Watt, Dave Checkitz. 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
12: 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Utah football begins its season in less than 8 weeks when the Idaho Vandals come to Rice-Eccles Stadium on Thursday, September the 3rd at 7 p.m. Utah football's Monta Carvalho was named the Big 12 preseason all-conference team as a return specialist at Big 12 Football Media Days last week in Dallas. The sophomore from Hawaii averaged more than 12 yards a return last season. Utah athletic season will begin in less than a month when Utah soccer opens up the fall sports season against the Weber State Wildcats. That game kicks off at 7 p.m. on August the 12th and can be seen on ESPN Plus. I'm Bill Riley, the voice of the Utes, with your Ute Minute presented by Advanced Window Products, your trusted window company in Utah, here on your home of the Utes, ESPN 700 and 92.1 FM.
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15: 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We got Gordy Chiesa here in studio. James, before we bring in Gordy, This is one of the greatest texts that we've ever gotten at 877-353-0700. We were asking the greatest Utes that never got to be part of a championship team, the greatest Utah football players who don't have a championship ring. And a couple of people have brought in the name Hunter Dimmick, all-time sack leader when he left, when he finished up, right? Second-team All-American, Pac-12, all Pac-12, also as a senior. He was an excellent, excellent player. And he's like a homegrown guy who's just very much emblematic of what Utah football wants to be, right? Work ethic, hustle type guy. So Sam on the text line said, that's my favorite Ute who never won a championship. And then he says, you know what? Great idea. Retire number 49. Hunter Dimmick obviously wore number 49. But let's do it as like a co-number retirement. So the headliner for the jersey number 49 being retired is Hunter Dimmick, who left as the all-time sack leader. And the co-retirement would be my 1 year on the roster as number 49.
13: The Hall of Famer who was on the roster.
15: Who, by the way, if you remember, actually, when we went to the Fiesta Bowl, they didn't have the actual jersey number that I was listed on the roster during the regular season. So for the Fiesta Bowl, I got the jersey number 57, and they put me on the roster for the Fiesta Bowl as number 57. And the jersey that I have in like a box in my office at home is number 57, which I never actually wore except for that one game. Anyway, fantastic suggestion from the text line. Gordy Chiesa here in studio with us. We'll talk all things hoop. Gordy, how are you, sir?
16: Sean, I'm doing well. Thank you. And I'm excited about talking about your jersey number.
15: Yes.
16: I'm excited.
15: What was your jersey number back in the day?
16: Well, I'm from the era where you had two jerseys, one home and one away.
15: Okay.
16: And a lot of knucklehead teammates would forget they wear the wrong jersey to the game. That's in case. So I wore number 12 at home,
15: all right,
16: and 13 on the road. So white jersey and dark jersey. Now it's all one jersey, which is good. And, you know, jersey numbers is really, like, it's important. It's your identity. And the fans like, love wearing players' jerseys.
15: Okay,
16: I get a great kick at jazz games when I see, like yesteryear players, like, say, Mark Eaton.
15: Oh, yeah.
16: Or Bobby Hansen. Or Karolinko. You know,
15: Dantley.
16: Yeah, Dantley. Like, all the guys from yesteryear that we all know, and I coach many of them, is that people wearing them, which is really kind of neat.
15: Gordy Chiesa wore number 12. So, again, you could go with the same thing here. Jersey number 12, very important for the Utah Jazz. Co-retire it, John Stockton and Gordy Chiesa.
16: Oh, that'd be damn. God bless John. That'd be insulting to John, to say the least. Okay. But, again, it's really a lot of fun. And I always tell the players, you make your jersey famous by how you play. And it doesn't matter what number you are, especially a lot of times when a guy gets traded, he has a certain number that he always wore, but the guy on the new team has already wore that number. And that's what makes it so interesting. When that does happen, we always counsel the guys, make your new jersey number famous for you.
15: We had this very recently in the NBA. Tim Hardaway Jr. ends up on the Miami Heat, and the initial report was Tim Hardaway Sr.'s number is retired by the Heat organization.
16: Correct.
15: And the initial report was that Junior wants to wear number 10, and Dad's like, I don't know, man. I don't know if I'm going to let them bring that out of retirement for you. And obviously it got resolved that he's going to wear number 10, but I found that hilarious that Dad was just like, I don't know, do you really deserve to wear my retired number to his own son?
16: Oh, very much, yeah. It's Anthony in current tense right here in Salt Lake City. Kyle Filipowski gave his number 22 jersey to Darren Peterson,
15: yeah,
16: which is really kind of neat. And again, if I'm Kyle Filipowski, whatever number you are right now, is that you make that number famous for you.
15: We hear these stories sometimes. Jersey numbers are important to players, NBA, Major League Baseball, NFL.
16: Yeah, for marketing.
15: A lot of times you gotta buy the number from the guy, or you gotta say, I will donate to your favorite charity, whatever. For number 22, I'll do $22,000 or whatever. You hear sub stories. Who was it last year? Somebody wanted like $1 million for the jersey number, and the guy that wanted it was like, get out of here. I'm not paying you $1 million to wear number 9 or whatever it was.
16: Was it baseball?
15: It was a football guy.
16: Football player.
15: Yeah, I think it was. It'll come to me. But Yeah. So, yeah, the numbers are important. They're hilarious. And when you're a walk-on, a lowly walk-on back in the day, you took the number that they gave you. You were just like, yes, sir, may I have another. Thanks, coach. I remember heading into my second year at the University of Utah that spring. They're just like, what number do you want to wear? And I had this list, right, of numbers I wanted to wear. Unfortunately, the top three numbers I requested were guys who were going to be captains on the team the next year. And they're just like, you can't have any of those because we're not taking it away from Spencer Toon.

0: You don't get to wear the same number as Grady Marshall. You have to wear something different. I'm like, dang it.
1: All right, so you adjust. Quick side note, but the greatest number of all time, it's no one's ever wore it since then, is in baseball, Jackie Robinson.
0: Oh, yeah.
1: So Jackie Robinson, for the younger listeners, was the first ever African-American player to play Major League Baseball way too long in 1947. And so in honor of Jackie Robinson, Major League Baseball has that uniform. No one's ever worn ever.
0: Number 42 is retired around the league.
1: Yes.
0: And they do the commemorative game where they'll let
1: Correct.
0: People wear 42
1: right.
0: for that game. But it's to honor Jackie Robinson. Pretty cool.
1: Yes, it is. Very much.
0: Well, you heard me ranting about that just strange topic that came to my mind. The greatest Utah football players who did not win a championship or weren't a member of a conference championship team. And look, I'm sure all these guys are in a situation where, you know, they've moved on in life and they're doing good things. Some of them are playing in the NFL right now. Other guys are off doing their own thing. Insurance salesmen, dads doing whatever they have to do to get through. It is a cruel reality that you can be an All-American, an All-Conference, an All-Everything type player, and because of circumstances in the ultimate team game, like football, you never get to achieve the highest level of team success. You never get to be part of, you never get to, there are guys that are 1,000 times better at football than most of the rosters that I was on that never get to have that ring that they can put on a little stand in their office or they get to wear to special events to say, yeah, I was a member of a conference championship team, when there's a bunch of scrubs from better teams that do have it. It's an injustice in all sports, and it gets even worse in pro sports where people's legacies are discussed, Gordy, and valued or devalued based on championship wins alone. It's like the tale as old as time and something that is very close to home here in Salt Lake City, because our best, our very greatest Utah Jazz players have never had the distinction of also being NBA champions.
1: That is correct. And it's also, and those players, they are absolutely winners. Unfortunately, they didn't win a championship. Remember, organizations win titles, not individual players. It's a whole organization. Here's a quick list that we just talked about in a commercial break here of some of the players that didn't win a title. They are absolutely generational talents locally here. John Stockton, Karl Malone, Jeff Hornacek, other teams, Reggie Miller of the Pacers, Charles Barkley of the Suns and also of the Suns and also the Rockets, Chris Paul, Steve Nash, Patrick Ewing, Chris Mullin, Dominique Wilkins, playing in the NBA right now, James Harden and Donovan Mitchell. All these guys have never won a championship, yet all of them have a winning game. And that's what's so hard about it, that winning is so hard to be a champion and title. And these guys all have winning games and have special talents. Unfortunately, when it was time to play for the NBA Finals, the other guys were slightly better. And Jazz basketball, I was there front and center, is that the Jazz lost to the world's greatest player of all time, who did the greatest things to beat us. And that's, I can say it with any hesitation, because I was right there. Remember, Sean, I was the guy yelling to Jeff Hornacek to go double team Michael Jordan, the last play in 1998 when he made that killer jump shot against Brian Russell. Oh, by the way, did he push off? Yes, no, maybe. The ref's never going to call it.
0: Yeah. We've had some great ones here in Utah. Again, keep your text coming in, 877-353-0700. The greatest Ute football player to never win a conference championship. We'll read off some of your answers. We're just starting out with Gordy Chiesa. I'm going to try to stay on clock here, so we'll take a break. We'll come back. We've got a lot to discuss. Adam Silver wants an investigation into Kawhi Leonard and salary cap circumvention. He wants that investigation done before the season begins. We'll talk a little summer league. We've got Gordy here. We're gonna pick his brain, and we're going to lean on him for all of his basketball expertise. It's the Sean O'Connell Show on ESPN 700 and 92.1 FM.
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11: 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Gordy Chiesa here in studio with us. A question that we're hanging out all day. The best player to play for a Utah football team that never got to be part of a conference championship team. We're talking the Star Lotulelei's of the world, the Luther Ellis's of the world, these guys that were among the best that we've ever seen, but never got to be part of a championship squad. 877-353-0700. Gordy Chiesa here in studio with us talking all things hoop. And we had a conversation on Tuesday, Gordy, about summer league basketball. The Jazz shut down Darren Peterson. The Wizards shut down A.J. DeBonsa. A lot of people have seen everything they need to see. And you and I have spent years talking about how you're supposed to judge this Jazz team, not really based on, well, are these guys as good as Steph Curry? Are these guys as good as Nikola Jokic? It's always, where are they at relative to their peers? And that's what summer league basketball is all about.
12: Oh, very much, yes. And you know, with the Jazz, they did shut down most of the guys, but less not ironically, they didn't shut down Darren Peterson. Jazz lost last night in Las Vegas to the Spurs, 94-82. Darren Peterson played 28 minutes, 15 points, 4 assists, 4 turnovers, 5 rebounds. His shooting, which has really been good in college, and that's what he does best, he struggled the whole summer time, including last night, 4-16 and 0-3. However, as they go forward, Darren Peterson, what he does best besides penetrating and getting in the lane, he's a natural shooter. So his shooting percentage will increase dramatically once he gets with the varsity, meaning all the main guys in Jazz basketball, he'll be fine. So the Jazz lost last night quickly from the Spurs' point of view, which we all respect the Spurs of what they're doing. Jacoby Gillespie scored 25 points, led the Spurs. He was the 42nd pick of the draft last year, University of Tennessee, and he's a very good player, and he'll be another guy that the Spurs have as far as a perimeter that we'll add to them right now. Other quick guys that have played well, just generally speaking, in summer league, Caleb Wilson of the Chicago Bulls. Are you kidding me how talented this guy is? The other night was a classic game where he played against Cam Boozer, who's another tremendous talent, and Caleb Wilson hit it out of the park. 35 points in that game. He's a major talent, fourth pick in the draft. He's a foundational pick for the Bulls, and he is playing very well quickly. One other quick side note of the Celtics. Hugo Gonzalez is a second-year player from Spain that plays for the Celtics. He's played very well in Summer League. I'm looking forward to seeing him play and being a major contributor as the Celts continue to be an elite team.
11: So Darren Peterson is going to be judged against A.J. DeBonta for their entire careers. Cam Boozer is going to be judged against those two for their entire careers. Caleb Wilson is going to be stacked up against these guys for their entire careers. You made this bold claim on Tuesday that maybe all four of them end up being NBA All-Stars. Hasn't happened in 56 years since that 1970 draft. That's the tidbit that we love from somebody like Gordy Chiesa. But who else in the NBA are you judging this rookie class against? Because like we said, it's not, oh, you got to, today you have to be as good as LeBron James. Who are the other measuring sticks that you look at in the league that are the guys you got to keep pace with if you're a 20, 21-year-old rookie?
12: These are the best under age 25 players in the NBA. So, again, the best young guys under age 25. And before I say the list, is that Kate Cunningham is 25 and above, and so is Anthony Edwards, who we know are in their prime right now. Here we go. And this list is evolving where it could flip-flop the numbers, etc. Number 17, Jalen Green, age 24, from the Suns. Number 16, Ace Bailey, age 20, from the Jazz. Number 15, Chet Holmgren, age 24, from the Thunder. Number 14, Alexander Sarr, age 21, from the Wizards, who is vastly even underrated. Number 13, Ansar Thompson, age 23, from the Pistons. Number 12, we just mentioned a second ago, Sean and I, Caleb Wilson, age 20, of the Bulls. Number 11, Paolo Cambero from the Magic, age 24. Number 10, Darren Peterson, 19 years young, from the Jazz. Number 9, A.J. DeBonta, age 19, from the Wizards. Number 8, Dylan Harper, age 20, from the Spurs. Number 7, Alperen Şengün, age 24, from the Rockets. Number 6, Con Knipl, age 21, of the Hornets. Number 5, Stephen Castle, age 21, of the Spurs. Number 4, Jalen Johnson, age 24, from the Hawks. Number 3, Amon Thompson, age 23, from the Rockets. Number 2, Cooper Flagg, age 19, from the Mavs. And number 1, we know it already, his name, Victor Wembanyama, age 22, of the Spurs. These are the top 17 guys that are age 25 or under. And there'll be other guys in that list. And this list will be evolving as far as who gets even better each passing year. So in Jazz basketball, there's two guys in that list, in Ace Bailey and in Darren Peterson. The question is philosophically, Sean, situationally, can the two Jazz young standouts, can they someday outplay these guys consistently in their age group? That's the question.
11: I'm going to be unfair to you and ask you another question about that list. If you had to put your life on whoever is going to be an MVP eventually on that list, I think number one, Victor Wembanyama, we all think is probably going to win multiple MVP awards. But who else on that list would Gordy Chiesa put his life on winning an MVP at some point in his career?
12: Cooper Flagg.
11: Okay.
12: A.J. DeBonta.
11: Oh, wow.
12: Yeah, someday.
11: All right.
12: Yeah, someday. Amir Thompson.
11: Wow.
12: Of the Rockets. Got just the way he plays. He has a winning game. He's a two-way player. He's averaging like 19 points a game, and his team doesn't pass the ball to him. And he played in guard. So also add to that, when you say MVP, your team also has to win. So the question is also, is your team deep in the playoffs as far as every year, and that do you win 54 games, 55, 57 games in the top 1 to 2 seed? And I think all these guys with their franchises can. And it's going to be a great – the NBA is in great hands with these wonderful young players.
11: Gordy Chiesa hangs out with us for another 30 minutes or so. We've got lots left to get to. 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
11: 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Gordy Chiesa is here with us in studio. Gordy, we were just talking about during the break, the schedule these players have in the rest of this offseason. Summer League in the books, and, you know, guys are supposed to stay in shape, show up for the regular season in shape, but you also got to take your rest. You got to let your body recover. How do a lot of these guys handle it for the next couple months?
12: Yeah, a couple months, meaning that it's already... mid-July, so the players, most of the guys, the young fellas that were in Summer League, they should go back to the city where they live and just try to rest and recover from the intensity of the Summer League and also the training of it, and then report back to the city where they're playing in sometime in early September. And remember, there's so many injuries. It's not a question of a player doesn't want to work hard. Sometimes you can work hard and your lower body rebels against it, where you have so many injuries of lower leg, either shin splints or sore ankles or pull hamstrings. And that's from not being in shape. It's being what? Overuse. And a lot of times when you're a type A personality, especially a young guy, is that you think that it's never going to happen to you, but it does. So it's that balance between how often do the coaching staff come to your city to work you out, or do you work in a group session in San Diego or in L.A. or in Las Vegas or back east in Atlanta or in New York City? As far as a group, you've got to understand your body. And the more times that you can do that, the more advantageous it is for you to try to not have so many lower body injuries.
11: We're talking about the soap opera that is the NBA in this offseason. We had like a real reality television show, a real soap opera kind of headline when there was a physical altercation when Tyler Hero allegedly was punched in the face by Bam Adebayo down in Vegas at Summer League play. And, you know, both players have said, we're just trying to move on from this. The league does not look like it's going to levy any discipline for either player in the situation. How do teams look at it, though? I mean, these guys are no longer teammates. How does the NBA look at a situation like this? Does a guy get put on kind of a short leash because they've gone from just an argument to a physical altercation? Or how's it handled kind of behind the scenes?
12: But from Miami Heat point of view, Tyler Hero got traded. So I'm assuming that Bam Adebayo and Tyler Hero, when they were teammates for the Miami Heat, probably didn't like each other as far as what they represented. And Tyler Hero, just watching him play over the years, he's a finesse player and really a non-defensive player. Bam Adebayo is the opposite. He's a tremendous defensive player, a willing rebounder, and it seems to me that he's more team-orientated. So there's probably a lot of ill advice that was going on internally, and that both players viewed each other as challenging personalities. And what happened, very simply, to remind people, there was a trade that the Milwaukee Bucks acquired Tyler Hero, Jaime Jaquez, Coel Ware, and Kasper Ristachonis they acquired from the Heat, and the Heat acquired from the Bucks Giannis and Bobby Portis. So it's more of a thing that was deep seated. I'm sure it happened in practice many times where those guys were at each other and they made a trade. Now for the Heat, they're starting over with Giannis and Bobby Portis, and with the Milwaukee Bucks, they're starting over, and Tyler Hero gets a new slate. So a lot of times it's deep-seated. It starts in practice, and it ends in the locker room also. And from the NBA standpoint right now is that it's really case-by-case and team-by-team.
11: Looking at the situation with Kawhi and the Clippers, he's no longer with the Clippers. Again, there were some rumors out there that Adam Silver and the NBA kind of forced a moving on from Kawhi and the Clippers because there's that complication, there's that investigation and things influence in moving on Kawhi Leonard from the Clippers for a fresh start back in Toronto. But there is now a mandate that the investigation into salary cap circumvention be completed before the season begins. So whoever wants to, you know, punish the Clippers for this has got to get it in front of the league now, and whatever defense needs to be put in front of the league, at least closer to now, they before the trade is all the way completed, you have to have resolution on this issue. How much time is this going to take, Gordy?
12: Well, the first thing that should be done already, over already, so they had enough time even before the trade, and let's review the trade. The Raptors acquired Kawhi Leonard, and the Clippers acquired Brandon Ingram and Grady Dick, and a first-round picks in 2031 and 2033, and second-round picks in 2030 and 2033, and the rights to swap picks next year in 2027. And so the trade did not go through officially until, one, you've got to pass the physical of each team, but also because of Kawhi Leonard's situation with the Clippers. For the listeners that might have forgot, that's when the Clippers allegedly circumvented the trade rule, and that they're able to, and the salary cap, when they acquired Kawhi Leonard from the Raptors, ironically, and they paid him a whole bunch of money through a third party, and then the Clippers said that they didn't know about it. And, of course, that's the question right now. And I'd also shown the second part of that where they're saying that they violated it twice now with another situation with Kawhi Leonard being paid by an outside source. Because at that time when the trade was made, that the Clippers couldn't fit him into the salary cap, but they did with the maneuvering. And now there's an outside counsel that is now – has not ruled yet, and that's the problem right now. You've got to make a ruling about it. My instincts tell me that the Clippers are at fault.
11: So the NBA, according to Adam Silver, the NBA is not the one pausing the completion of the trade, but the Clippers And the Raptors agreed that, well, yeah, we're not going to put this thing all the way through until a resolution. And it makes sense from the Raptors' side of things, especially because if Kawhi is going to be suspended or Kawhi is going to have to serve some kind of penalty for this, and you've just traded a bunch of assets for him, you get no return on that investment, so you might not want to do this. It's very rare in pro sports that trades get reversed for any reason at all. And when they do, oftentimes it's because of like a physical being failed or something.
12: Yes.
11: We saw this in the NFL recently with the Crosby trade to Baltimore. But even that is like, it's pretty rare. So is there, in your mind, is there any real risk that this trade doesn't go through because of this investigation?
12: Yes.
11: Wow.
12: Yes, there's a risk. Yes, there is. Because it's never happened before. As far as you mentioned about injuries, this is not injuries. This is circumventing the salary cap. And that's why, remember now, it's the whole league. The Board of Governors is the 30 NBA owners. And that if you allow this to happen, is that it affects everyone else as far as the business model. And so they want to know what happened and how can they stop this that never happened again. And that's what makes it so interesting. Stephen Ballmer is the owner of the Clippers, and he's part of it right now. We'll see. There's no ruling on it. So now they have to, let's find out what is going on, because it does affect. It affects the Clippers, who affects the Jazz, and for the Raptors, it affects the Knickerbockers, who are the world champions. So it affects all 30 teams in the NBA.
11: For the record, for people who maybe forgot what this is all about, the allegation is that Kawhi Leonard received an endorsement from a now bankrupt company that Steve Ballmer invested in. And the allegation is that he invested in this company so he could indirectly pay Kawhi Leonard more than he is allowed to pay him under salary cap rules. Kawhi gets an extra, whatever, $23 million because Steve Ballmer is a billionaire who can throw around $60 million investments and not really care if that company goes under. Ballmer has denied that he knew that that's what was going to be done with the money, et cetera, et cetera. And look, it's the perfect plausible deniability. You can say, hey, this company had a partnership with the Clippers that is totally viable. Now they're bankrupt. Too bad for them. But initially the plan was that they would have a sponsorship endorsement deal with the Clippers. And it was actually supposed to be a total of like $300 million over a decade or so. Unfortunately, the company goes under, but Kawhi Leonard still got his money. It was a $28 million endorsement deal. And, oh yeah, so Aspiration is the name of the banking company. They had a $300 million, 23-year endorsement deal with the team. And again, Steve Ballmer invested $60 million into this company. So at least $60 million of his money went to Aspiration, and then $28 million went to Kawhi Leonard. One could infer that $28 million came directly from the $60 million investment of Steve Ballmer, and that would be a very convenient way to get around the salary cap. That's where the accusation is centered.
12: Yeah, the timing of it.
11: Yes.
12: That's the problem, is the timing of it. So again, the NBA, they understand this, and they want to have resolution of doing it, of what happens. And they need to, they know it. They need to get this done because it affects so many other teams as far as the domino effect. So we shall see. Also, Sean, on the NBA front right now is the LeBron James watch.
11: The LeBron James sweepstakes is something I had on my notes I wanted to get to here.
12: Yes.
11: Last thing on Kawhi Leonard. If it's found that he was part of salary cap circumvention, the NBA can void his contract and fine him as a player $350,000.
12: Yes, they could. That's right. The trade wouldn't happen because this doesn't have a contract technically.
11: And then, but if his contract is voided, forgive me for not knowing, he's a free agent. So then Toronto can get him without giving anything back to the Clippers. So if you're Toronto, you're just like, oh, cool. Well, this is, I mean, who knows? And in my, I'm really, really curious because this feels like, you know, a rabbit hole, kind of like kind of like performance-enhancing drugs in the NFL that the league might not actually want to go down?
12: Oh, no, not at all. They really do not, because it's a bet for the partners in the NBA. And so we shall see. But again, it's already July, mid-July, and training camp starts the end of September. I mean, so there is a clock on this situation. So we shall see. And speaking of the clock, Sean, with LeBron James, you know, we mentioned last week that LeBron is the number one player out there as far as the domino effect. Here are some guys that are still out there in the NBA as far as free agents, and they're all and it'll fall into place once LeBron signs, either, I believe, with the Cavaliers or possibly the Golden State Warriors. Here's some names that are out there right now. Bradley Beal, Kevin Love, George Niang, former Jazz man, DeMar DeRozan, Benedict Mathurin from the Clippers, ironically, again, mentioned about Kawhi Leonard, and as far as the trade, he's restricted. Peyton Watson, very good young talent from the Nuggets, he's also restricted. Jonte Kuminga of the Atlanta Hawks now is out there. They moved on from him. Spencer Dinwiddie, a very good all-around talented age 33-year-old guy that helps the team. Russell Westbrook, Draymond Green opted out of his $27.6 million contract to get it. And also, James Harden is out there, $42.3 million, and LeBron. So there's 12 guys out there, plus many other guys that have not signed yet. And that's a bad feeling for an NBA player that technically right now you're unemployed in the middle of July. And again, with European teams, most times, Sean, European teams want to have their foreign players, usually NBA players, on their roster, usually by the first week of August.
11: Okay.
12: Because they start practice, Sean, roughly in the middle of August. So the time is catching up right now.
11: Speaking of European teams, a lot of reports out there that the NBA is ramping up its discussions with potential owners of NBA Europe franchises. They want to launch a league in 2027. So this time next year, we could have a full plan in place. What is that going to look like, Gordy? You're a lot more dialed in on how basketball and basketball prospects and all that stuff is handled in Europe. And there's some really healthy, thriving brands in Eurobasket, in European EuroLeague basketball. And now the NBA is potentially elbowing its way in here. Is it going to be collaborative? Is it going to be a hostile environment? Does the NBA have to fill niches that, like, you know, there's already a really big club in Barcelona that's attached to the Barcelona soccer club ownership and things like that? I mean, what's this? Is it going to be a fight for the NBA to get into Europe, or is it going to happen smoothly, you think?
12: Well, involved is FIBA. So FIBA's involved. And this would be a different, not, this would be NBA players, but the FIBA would be running it with partnership of the NBA. And so they're talking about six different cities, and that some NBA players that are ultra wealthy might buy into the team, Sean. So imagine being an NBA player and you're going to buy into a team in Europe as far as with some other NBA with NBA talent. And so it still is a work in progress. We've not seen the cities as far as who they are and who coaches the teams and what number of NBA players are allowable to be on these teams in Europe. So it's still right now, so much is up in the air, but they've discussed it right now. And the TV partners, who gets the TV rights from it? Is European rights? Is it TNT now buying into it? Is it Amazon buying into it? No one knows it right now. But so it's right now, it's still a work in progress with nothing definite, minus that we want to do this. So we shall see. Oh, absolutely.
11: I mean, how big do you think this ends up being for the NBA? Because we see all the time, right, these professional leagues, they kind of flirt with the idea of development. Now, the G League is a real thing and is a product that is well established. The NFL has never really done this. They don't necessarily need to, because college football serves as their developmental league. The NHL has relationships and they have a club system. Obviously, Major League Baseball has their, you know, club system all the way through from single A to up to triple A baseball and stuff. And this is, it's not brand new territory for the NBA, but it's somewhat familiar territory in a potentially new environment. How deep is this going to go for the NBA? How much money are they going to throw at this right away? How experimental is it going to be? Or is it like, hey, if we're going, we're going and we're staying?
12: Well, the question right now is who's going to have the main rights to it? Is it FIBA or is it the NBA?
11: Okay.
12: That's the question philosophically. And there's still, as right now, it still has not been determined as far as that. So that's the first major hurdle that they have to talk it out and sign contracts as far as doing it. And again, also the TV partners, and are they NBA type player talent, or are they actually NBA players that are part of a union of the NBA, or is it a new union of both players that been in the NBA with players also that are foreign born that are now playing on these team as teammates? So again, there's just so many different things as far as having it. There's enough players around the world that make it work, though, as far as talent level. There are. And speaking to the G League, Sean, last year in the G League, NBA, there was 53% of the players in the NBA roster to start the season last year played in the G League at least one game.
11: Wow.
12: In their career. 53% of the NBA players, which shows you that it's here to come. It started in 2002, and now it's this is 25 years coming up anniversary. So it's going to be great, though.
11: Gordy Chiesa here in studio with us, brought to you by our friends at Aladdin Industries. If you're looking for a skylight on the home, your Utah Velux dealer, Aladdin Industries, has you covered. Gordy, what's your list today?
12: My list today, right on point. Sean, we talked about European basketball. This list today is a 1992 United States men's Olympic roster dream team. So the World Cup is going on right now. It's been a home run as far as the countries. We know Argentina is really great in it. And this list is right now the original dream team. For the young listeners, it's the first time in Olympic history that NBA players are allowed to participate in the Olympics. This team was elected in 2010 into the Naismith Basketball Hall of Fame as a team. The team of 1992 Dream Team won a gold medal by an average of 44 points. The Olympic Games were played, again, mentioned, Sean, in the same city, Barcelona, Spain. In this game, in the gold medal game, USA defeated Croatia for the Olympic gold medal. The head coach was Chuck Daly. All right, here's the roster. Point guards, Magic Johnson and John Stockton. Shooting guards, Michael Jordan and Clyde Drexler. Small forwards, Larry Bird, Scottie Pippen, and Chris Mullin. Power forwards, Karl Malone, Charles Barkley, and the only college player at that time, Christian Laettner, out of Duke University. The centers were Patrick Ewing and David Robinson. Michael Jordan was the only player to start all six Olympic Games, which I mentioned earlier, they won by 44 points on an average. This is the greatest ever basketball team ever assembled. 11 of the 12 players have been inducted into the Naismith Hall of Fame. The only player not being inducted is Christian Laettner. So this is a 1992 original Dream Team. That was the first time ever that before that, the other countries had professional players playing in it, and we're playing our college players.
11: Right.
12: And it's finally in 1992, this was the original Dream Team, and Jazz was represented very well, and John Stockton, and also in the Karl Malone. This is my list of today.
11: I mean, I know it was designed to be exactly that, the Dream Team. I wonder if there's ever been a team anywhere in any sport that has that level of dominance and talent on the same team. Like, I don't know enough about the big red machine of, like, Soviet hockey back in the day, like the equivalent. I mean, a lot of those guys were not playing in the NHL at the time, right? But it just feels like, is there some Pakistani cricket team that's the equivalent of this. It feels like, based at least on our knowledge of it, that that is the best team that's ever been put together in any sport.
12: Correct. In any sport ever, as far as one group of people. And it was by design. And now in Olympic basketball, again, it's pretty soon. It's two summers from now in L.A. Right. It's going to be huge. And we know that USA, as great as the players are, is a country called, Sean, you've been there many times, so have I, France, led by Victor Wembanyama and that crew. They're going to try to spoil the Olympic USA dominance. USA's won five straight Olympic gold medals now in basketball. Five in a row. Okay. And so now the coach is Eric Spoelstra is the coach, and Grant Hill runs USA basketball right now, former great NBA player and also in the Hall of Fame. It's going to be challenging because right now basketball is a global sport, and that's what makes it so interesting. There's great players all over the world. Remember, it took every ounce of Steph Curry's brilliance to beat Serbia, led by Nikola Jokic, 95-91, where Steph was outrageous in that game, making those three-point shots 2 years ago. Now, in 2 years later, 2 years now, in the future, in L.A. Olympics, we shall see what's going to happen. But I do know, Sean, some of those guys you mentioned earlier today, as far as Cooper Flagg and those guys, they should be on the Olympic team. It's that unbelievable transformation of talent of each generation to play in the Olympics. And remember, it's so ironically, Sean, the World Cup is bigger in every other country in the world, minus basketball. So soccer World Cup is bigger than in basketball, the World Cup in basketball. But in America, Olympics are number one.
11: Yeah.
12: That's the mentality of it.
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23: Which would address many areas in college sports, including tampering. Jackson Super has the lead at the Open Championship at 5-under. Bryson DeChambeau, Colin Morikawa are two back. Defending champion Scottie Scheffler is three off the lead at golf's final major of the year. Rory McIlroy is seven strokes off the pace. NHL forward Connor McMichael signing a six-year, $40 million contract with the St. Louis Blues.
24: Hey, it's Evan Cohen. Coming up Friday, we continue our ESPN Radio Rank'em series with the top five overrated teams. Which fan base will I upset with my list? 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It's on Sportsmanlike 6 a.m. Eastern right here on ESPN Radio, ESPN2, and ESPNU.

0: Gotcha.
1: We're all dressed up like cowboys. And Aaron Rodgers said, you know, this is the last show, last rodeo, or something to that ilk in a social media post. Mm-hmm. This time normally in the calendar year is reserved for Aaron Rodgers to keep us guessing whether or not he's playing another year, if this is the final year, where he's going to be playing. And, you know, all of a sudden, the spotlight has been thrust away.
0: I just don't see any story that's better than him going back to Cleveland. I really don't. And I know it's not.
1: Aaron, we're back to LeBron already.
0: Right. Look, I move on from Aaron Rodgers quickly. Right. I know what that story is all about. But with LeBron and all these different teams and possibilities, I don't see where it's a better location for him that makes the most sense. Right, I mean, he finishes it where it starts. It's a great way to wrap up the documentary. He goes on his farewell tour throughout the course of the year. Him and his son are playing in front of his mom and Bronny's grandmother, something that no other parent has ever had the opportunity to do, you know, in the history of the NBA, which is awesome. It makes too much sense. Sure, Miami, he can go back and have fun on South Beach, but okay. Philly, there's no real ties. Could they possibly be a good team? Sure, but there's no real ties there. And Golden State, it would just be to fulfill and scratch that itch that has been playing with Steph Curry.
1: Do you think LeBron is only going to play one more year?
0: Yes. Yes, okay. I think this is the final year, and he plays in Cleveland, and Bronny's along for the ride.
1: Because I think that's now the real question at hand, is if he believes he can play more than one year, maybe we are looking at an Aaron Rodgers or Brett Favre situation where maybe he does say, let me go chase a ring with Steph. You know what? Okay, now it's time to write the final chapter of the documentary.
0: Hey, we can't do this every year. We can't do this every year, man.
1: Aaron Rodgers did it every year.
0: I know. And you know what? And we ran him out of town, right? We got so tired of hearing from that dude and seeing that dude. And all. Yeah, man. So LeBron, like, I know he's earned the right to take his time with this, but we can't go and rinse and repeat every offseason. We just can't do that, man. So he's got to make a decision and enjoy the decision and then ride that bad boy off into the sunset as far as I'm concerned. What is happening? What is it that we should be paying attention to when it comes to Major League Baseball post the All-Star break? We'll do that next here on ESPN Radio, the all-new ESPN app.
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1: I'm Mia O'Brien. Let's get you caught up to speed on all of the action at the NBA Summer League at the Thomas and Mack Center out in Las Vegas. The Denver Nuggets currently lead the Trailblazers 65-64 in the final game of the night. Number three overall pick Cam Boozer, 24-7 in the Grizzlies' 96-64 win over the Atlanta Hawks. Caleb Wilson, 21-8 in the Bulls' 105-82 loss to the Los Angeles Lakers. Only one game in the majors to kick off the second half of the season tonight. That one in Philadelphia. The New York Mets take down the hometown Phils 4-1. Francisco Alvarez with two homers to power the Metropolitans. In the WNBA, the Portland Fire hold off a late push from the Washington Mystics, 75-56. Three players in double figures for Portland: Carla Leight, Sarah Williams, and Sarah Ashley Barker. Williams was making her first career start. The Liberty and the Wings postponed to Monday night after New York's charter plane never took off due to mechanical issues. Across the pond at Royal Birkdale, Tampa native Jackson Suber atop the leaderboard at the Open Championship. The Ole Miss grad shot a 5-under-65 in his first ever start at the Open. Bryson DeChambeau, Cam Young tied for fourth at 3-under. Scottie Scheffler among the group three strokes back at 2-under. For more scores and analysis, check out ESPN.com and that all-new ESPN app. A full slate in the majors set for Friday afternoon. We will preview the second half of the season coming up here on Game Night on ESPN Radio with Q Myers and yours truly.
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0: close to that Rams team than her, and I know now she covers the team nationally. She doesn't think this is going to be a training camp announcement. She thinks this is going to be an Eric Weddle situation where we don't hear Aaron Donald is joining the Rams and coming out of retirement until November.
1: Wow.
0: Joins via the practice squad. Ends up only playing six, seven games. Absolutely. Thank you, Jake. Absolutely. That's LeBron will be first. LeBron's not waiting till December. If he waits till December,
1: no.
0: We are all going to be stupid.
1: LeBron will make the decision, but I do think Aaron Donald's going to make a decision one way or the other if he's returning sooner rather than later. I feel like if he returns, I feel like he's returning for training camp, but I'm not as close to the situation, obviously, as Jordan is, and I know that she knows the inside and out of that Rams organization, so I got to take her word for it.
2: What happens first? LeBron James announces his decision, or Tom Holland and Erling Haaland get together for dinner? Actor Tom Holland once messaged Norway soccer star Erling Haaland to hang out, and he never got a response. Tom Holland called out Erling Haaland on TV, and Erling Haaland saw it, responded to the message, and said they will get together to hang sometime.
0: Erling's on a boat right now hitting golf balls listening to Ella Langley, so I don't think he's going to hang out with Tom anytime
1: soon. He's banging that drum. Boom, roo, boom, boom, roo, boom, roo, boom, boom, roo. Like, that's what he's doing. I'm all in. I'm still banging the drum. I know Norway is not in.
0: What's coming first, Q?
1: What? I don't know. Boom.
0: Holland, or LeBron?
1: Oh, man.
0: Tears are next. Tears are next.
1: There you go.
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0: I'm Mia O'Brien. The second round of the Open Championship set to tee off in about an hour or so across the pond. The first group will tee off at 1:35 a.m. Eastern Standard Time. Some notable names on the leaderboard through the first 18 holes of this year's Open Championship. Tampa native on his second year on the PGA Tour, Jackson Suber, the solo lead at 5-under. Bryson DeChambeau, Cam Young tied for fourth at 3-under. Scottie Scheffler, Colin Morikawa among the group 3 strokes back at 2-under. Rory McIlroy, Matthew Fitzpatrick, both considered favorites in their home country. They are both 2-over through the opening round. Wyndham Clark, the U.S. Open champion, at 3-over. Jordan Spieth, the winner the last time the Open Championship was held at Royal Birkdale, is also at 3-over. At the Thomas Mack Center at NBA Summer League, number 3 overall pick, Cameron Boozer balling out again. Cam Boozer, 24-7 in the Grizzlies' 96-64 win. Caleb Wilson, 21-8 in the Bulls' 105-82 loss. Wilson, of course, the number 4 overall pick. And this one has gone final. The Trailblazers prevail 108-101 over the Nuggets, the final game in Las Vegas tonight in Summer League action. Only one game in the majors tonight. The New York Mets take down the Philadelphia Phillies 4-1 behind Francisco Alvarez's 2 home runs. In the WNBA, the Portland Fire hold off a late push from the Washington Mystics 75-56. 3 players in double figures for Portland: Carla Leight, Sarah Williamson, and Sarah Ashley Barker. Shakira Austin led all scorers with 19. The Liberty and the Wings postponed to Monday night after New York's charter plane never took off due to mechanical issues. For more scores and analysis, check out ESPN.com and the all-new ESPN app. Speaking of the W, the debut of our WNBA tiers next on Game Night on ESPN Radio.
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9: 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Well, we are 2 days away from the World Cup Final. Spain, Argentina. A reminder, tomorrow we do have the third place game. Joining us now, he's a former U.S. men's national team player, Jonathan Bornstein, joining us here on Unsportsmanlike on ESPN Radio. You're more interested in the Spain story or the Argentina story?
10: Well, first of all, thank you, Evan, Courtney, and Michelle for having me on the show. Always great to talk soccer with everyone here. I'm more interested in the England story, to be honest. The Spain story. I'm sorry. I was thinking in Spanish, España, England, Spain. I just think it's super interesting that they have now tied the record for most consecutive games won with Italy. And this could be the breaking point for them to now break a record and prove themselves as probably the powerhouse over the last number of years. And doing it in a World Cup final would be an amazing showcase for them.
11: Jonathan, Argentina has been such an interesting team to watch. It seems like they're down and out, and then at the final minute, they find a way. They always find a way. In your opinion, what's been the common thread between all of these comebacks that we've seen from Argentina and Messi throughout this World Cup?
10: Yeah, I think Argentina has been playing a very similar style each game. Right, you see them start the game in a very physical way, lots of fouls, making their mark, showing that team that it's not going to be an easy game. And then at the end of the game, they let their soccer actually start to take hold of the game, right? And so they've done this against Cape Verde. They've done this against England. They've done this against Egypt throughout the entire tournament, right? And so I would expect a very similar style from Argentina. And then let's just be honest, they have Messi, who's probably the best player to ever play the game, and his team rallies behind him. And so I think just those qualities that I mentioned are the reason that Argentina has been able to have such success, and you can never count them out of a game. But that being said, I do think that Spain has a much more complete team. I think their defense has been phenomenal this tournament, only giving up one goal in the entirety of the World Cup. And so I think Argentina kind of runs into a different type of team than they've seen in the past here at the 2026 World Cup. And I think it might be a little bit too much for them to overcome come the World Cup final.
0: I wanted to dive into that a little bit further. The one goal given up by Spain all World Cup long. Defensively, they've been phenomenal. So with as much as we make about Messi and how incredible he is at 39 years old, all that he's done, 8 goals in this World Cup, how important is it that Fernandez, Martinez, and the rest of the players around Messi help this team get off to a hot start so it doesn't just all fall on his shoulders to make this a game?
10: Yeah, you have a great point there. I think it is vital that these other players step up, right? Although he is probably the best player in the world, and you know, this is a team sport, and it takes other guys' abilities to be able to impact the game and make a stamp along with him. We have seen these players, Enzo Fernandez, Martinez, as well, have great performances and score late goals. In conjunction with Messi getting assists and scoring. So I do think they have a very strong attack, players who can come off the bench and make an impact. And it makes for a very exciting final for all of us.
12: We're talking with Jonathan Bornstein, former U.S. men's national team player, getting ready for the World Cup final on Sunday, of course, between Spain and Argentina. Jonathan, how good is Lamine Yamal?
10: I mean, he's the new and up-and-coming best player in the world. Right. I think he learned a lot from Messi. I think there's images rolling around there on social media of kind of Messi bathing Lamine Yamal when he was a baby.
12: Let me interrupt you for a second. We have to talk about this for a second. We on our show, the three of us, all sat here and said, there's no way that could be real. This is your life for so long, playing soccer at the highest of level. You know everything about the sport. Did you believe when you saw that picture from 100 years ago of Messi bathing Lamine Yamal as a baby, did you believe that that was real or that was AI? Be honest with us.
10: I think it's AI. But I do love the idea of this, that he was, you know, obviously a Barcelona standout, Lamine Yamal, now the new and up and coming crop at Barcelona. And so that idea of just Messi has been the example and poster child of Barcelona and all these guys kind of idols for so long. And so Lamine Yamal has followed in his footsteps and he is now the next up and coming player. I don't think Lamine has played very well over the course of the World Cup. He's had impacts. He's a guy that every team has to focus on because if you don't, he's going to hurt you. And so I think he takes a bit of the, you know, brunt of the defensive action of the opposing team and allows his other teammates to have a little bit more success. But he is an outstanding player. I expect him to perform very well in his first final, and he's proven it in other finals, such as the Euro final and different Champions League, difficult matches over the years.
12: Did you, as a UCLA guy, have you now held it against your family that they didn't get like Kareem Abdul-Jabbar to bathe you when you were a kid? It seems like now we all should retroactively be mad at our families that we didn't have that moment like Lamine Yamal had. I'm just pointing that out. Anyway, go ahead, Small. Sorry.
11: Well, Jonathan, you've touched on it a little bit throughout this conversation, but I want to really drill down on it and hear from you, obviously, as somebody who've played it at the highest level. How do you describe or contextualize what we are seeing from Messi at 39 years of age and what he's been able to accomplish in this World Cup?
10: That's probably the hardest question I've gotten ever. I think most people, when he came to the MLS to play, would have said, okay, he's still scoring goals. You know, maybe the defense isn't as good in MLS, but I disagree with that. I think the level of our league here in the United States has grown to a level that can compete with the rest of the leagues around the world. We have great quality players playing a great quality of style of soccer. And so him scoring gold within the MLS over the last number of years, breaking records, and now doing it at 39 on the world stage, it just shows his quality, his ability to impact the game. And there's a reason that our league here in the United States has grown to a level that can compete with the rest of the leagues around the world. We have great quality players playing a great quality of style of soccer. And so him scoring gold within the MLS over the last number of years, breaking records, and now doing it at 39 on the world stage, it just shows his quality, his ability to impact the game. And there's a reason that he should be considered, if not is the only person to be considered. I also played until I was 39, and I know the challenges it takes to keep yourself physically active, to keep yourself, your mind in the game. And you have all these young and up and coming kids who are just faster, stronger. The game has evolved in so many ways. And so for him to do this at that age, there are no words to explain it. It's just, he's that good.
0: Speaking of MLS, you obviously can speak to this well because you played for Chivas, you played for the Chicago Fire. Now, when the World Cup ends, do you think that the United States can capitalize on the momentum that the country has built up with its soccer audience? A lot of new people falling in love with what we saw over the last 4 or 5 weeks, the United States making it to the round of 16, not a great exit. But is there a way that soccer can stay here nationally? We're not going to have to wait till 2030 to get this level of excitement around the sport here again.
10: Yeah, I really hope that the MLS is able to piggyback off of the success of hosting in conjunction with Canada and Mexico this World Cup, right? If anything, I think the measure of success of this World Cup will be not that the U.S. went out in the round of 16 and didn't do as well as we all had hoped that they would do, but I think the measure of success should be that we are able to now influence and bring awareness to way more people, way more fans, bring a new crop of the future generation of soccer players in this country and help them develop and keep that spur and interest going by using those within MLS games, USL games, just any league and games that are going on at the professional level here in the United States. And for me, that would be the ideal marker of what success can be. We do have the Olympics coming up as well here in Los Angeles. You know, we'll be representing there with the U.S. national team. It's a U23 tournament, but you could see players like Lamine Yamal and everybody from around the world because they have three exceptions for older players. But I think that will help as well keep this interest going. But yes, MLS needs to do a great job of connecting with fans and just doing a really good job of piggybacking off of this success of the World Cup.
12: Jonathan, thank you very much for the time and the insight on the game for Sunday, Spain and Argentina and the state of soccer football in the United States of America. We appreciate the time. Thanks so much.
10: No, thank you, guys. And I hope everyone tuned in. It's going to be a very exciting game. And I think Spain's going to win it, though. So go Spain.
12: Awesome. Thank you so much, Jonathan Bornstein, former U.S. national player, obviously picking Spain there. Spain, Argentina on Sunday in the World Cup finale. 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Also, I should mention there is the third place game between England and France on Saturday. So we will have that on Saturday and then the final on Sunday. I don't understand the third place game. That's just me. I'm very curious to see who plays in it. Is Kane going to play? Right? Is Mbappe going to play? It feels like a no. It feels like, all right, all of those young players that did not get the chance to play throughout the tournament would then get more of a chance on Saturday in the third place game. It's weird. We don't do this in other sports, right? Imagine if all of a sudden we had a consolation prize where the loser of the AFC title game and the NFC title game played. Like before,
11: we probably would love it.
12: We probably would.
11: It's football. Maybe. We'd love it.
12: Okay, good point. If this does well on Saturday, watch the NFL say, you know what? We're going to add a game. And somehow you'll get some sort of player bonus out of it.
11: Yeah.
12: For a third place game. Instead of the Pro Bowl, we're going to have a third place game in the NFL coming up in between the week of the final, the AFC and NFC championship game and the Super Bowl.
11: I'd watch.
12: That's the thing. We, of course we would.
0: Yeah, we would.
12: Of course we would.
0: We can say we hate the idea, but we would absolutely watch.
11: 100% we'd watch.
12: Alejandro Moreno would say 100% is how we would approach that. Absolutely correct. Just like with Sherwin-Williams, 100%, all in, smalls with Sherwin-Williams paints.
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12: 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Now we're now kind of thinking aloud. If the NFL were ever to copy the World Cup on what seems to be absurd, right? A third place game, because we have a third place game tomorrow between England and France. And we literally sat here and we're like, all right, would you watch an NFL third place game between the conference title games and the Super Bowl?
11: Of course.
12: Like, that's the thing. If it was the Rams and the Broncos, now there has to be some sort of perk for the players, whether it's money, time off, scheduling preferences for the next year. Because you could say, oh, a team gets a draft pick. That doesn't, the players wouldn't want an extra draft pick because that's just another opportunity for them to be replaced. That's not what they're interested in. But if the team
11: gets. No international game or something like that.
12: But you can't, because you can't crap on that publicly. You can't be like, oh.
11: Or just something where it makes their lives easier.
12: Right. Whatever
11: season.
12: It is, whether it's money, preference, when do you want, you get to pick your bye week?
11: Well, oh, that's good.
0: Yeah, but most of the guys, none of the players have control over whether they're going to be on the team the next year.
12: Right.
0: I think financial incentive would have to be the way that it goes, and then we kind of go into the idea of the NBA Cup and the $1 million bonus and all of those incentives.
12: Which we could sit there, Court, and laugh at, except for the fact that it was Knicks Spurs in the finals, and so now we can't laugh at that because
11: now
12: he's
11: indicative.
12: And the
11: Knicks won the NBA Cup, and they won the finals. Is it predictive?
12: That's what I was saying. It was Knicks.
11: No, I know, but I'm saying they won it.
12: Yeah.
0: I agree.
12: I came in this morning, literally on my drive-in, asking Nuno 1,000 questions.
11: 1,000?
12: Or as he would say, 1,000 questions. About this third place
1: game. Let's say 1,000.
12: Right.
11: Yeah.
12: Because I'm like, this seems crazy. The Stats would be eligible for the Golden Boot, which Mbappe would have a shot at. Is Kane going to play?
11: That I hate, by the way.
12: I agree, all of this.
11: I hate that. But sorry, Nuno.
12: Is what?
11: I said, sorry, Nuno, because he doesn't like when we don't like things in the soccer world. But that feels ridiculous that you could qualify for that and not be in the final.
1: That was one, you smalls, you didn't need to hit me with a sorry.
11: Oh, okay, good. There.
12: So we could sit there and say, it's so dumb. But then if you play it out to the sport in the United States, that is not the biggest sport in the world like soccer, but it is the biggest sport in our country, which is football, and you apply it to football, we could sit here, American football, excuse me, we could sit here and say we wouldn't watch it. That is a load of you know what.
11: What would we call it? Because saying third place doesn't have sizzle.
0: No, it would have to be baked into the playoff formula and the format of the playoffs to where... You know what this could do? This could replace Pro Bowl in a lot of, just get rid of the Pro Bowl altogether. I think most players would be okay with that, even though some have contractually, Pro Bowl stuff can be tied to some people's contracts. It's get rid of that, play it that weekend, so it's the weekend before the Super Bowl, and then you have 18 weeks plus then 5 weeks straight of football culminating in the Super Bowl.
12: What if it's done at a neutral site of a level of significance? And what I mean by that is, it's played at Notre Dame Stadium.
11: The Rose Bowl.
0: Mm-hmm.
12: Something where it's like, wow, that's pretty cool. Like I've been saying for years, I don't understand why the NBA does not play Martin Luther King Day games at HBCUs. I think that would be really cool and really awesome for the NBA to do. In this specific case, it's not like you're going to have it like a high school stadium, but you get what I'm saying. Like some level of significance that would be cool.
11: Pomp and circumstance.
12: Yeah. I mean, Lambeau has that, but all these players would have played at Lambeau, obviously. And obviously the Packers, we wouldn't have to worry about because they wouldn't have.
0: So you get rewarded with an outdoor game. That's how you'd be hopefully it'd be outdoor.
12: A stadium of significance.
0: Yeah. In a warm weather climate. I think players would much rather play there than playing in the cold.
11: So it's the Rose Bowl.
12: Or maybe that is the international. Maybe it's a cool international game. That's what should happen.
0: I don't think anybody would want that if you're a player.
2: I just feel like it would be treated like a bowl game. And players just wouldn't play in it.
11: Means that they wouldn't care. Yeah,
2: I don't think people would care.
0: It has to be a financial incentive that's tied to it.
2: It'd have to be big.
12: So what would make them care in your mind, Cam?
2: I mean, I just think you're so wiped out after the season. And to play a game that's a consolation prize, even if you are getting monetarily compensated or if there's an advantage for next season, I just think players are not in that mindset after they lose a conference championship game to be let's get up and go play so that we can have a week 7 bye next year or something. Yeah, I don't think anyone would really want to play.
0: I don't disagree. But I do think we would watch it.
2: Oh, we would watch it 1,000%. I'm not saying we wouldn't. I think the players would not be into it at all.
0: But isn't there something to be said about this is the only sport that I can think of that does something like this to where you have the marquee event on Sunday, the championship, the World Cup, true world champions. And then you have the third place finisher and then the team that loses to them, the fourth place finisher. Whatever happened to just learning how to lose?
1: You guys are looking at this actually it's so wrong. It's FIFA. All they care about is another gate. That's all it is.
0: So it's a money grab. I get that.
11: But if the fans like it.
12: Right. Something is only a money grab if there's money to grab.
11: But we're saying, if it was the NFL, we would all watch.
12: Right. Okay. Here's an interesting tweet. Out of Co Radio, Wesley Shears tweets, Will it be on the Saturday before the Super Bowl? If so, yes, right? But is it the week before or the day before? Could it be in the same city?
11: Because there's that gap.
12: Could it be in the city? Like in that same city. So this year, the Super Bowl is in L.A. Could the Saturday night before the Super Bowl be the third place game?
0: No way. LA? I think it has to be during Pro Bowl weekend.
11: Yeah. Okay. I think it would take away from the Super Bowl a little bit, which
0: and they won't
11: want.
0: They won't let that happen.
12: See, maybe everyone could sit there and say this is so stupid. I wouldn't do it. I wouldn't do it. FIFA does it. Nuno, are you going to watch on Saturday? You're a diehard soccer fan.
1: I'll check in, but like not really. Like I can't because I don't think.
11: What if Portugal was in it?
1: Yeah, that's different, Smalls. And like, because.
12: Okay, but there's people from England and people from France.
11: That's what I'm saying.
1: Yeah, but like.
12: And are the players into it? No,
1: like none of the. Like, from all reports, is like, all these players are like, why the heck are we playing this? Like, just get us. Like, they want to go on holiday, right? Like, they want to.
2: Obviously.
1: Well, yes, no, because like, their teams have already started their preseason training for this year, like for this season. So they want to get as much rest as possible before they have to, you know, show up. And it's just, again, this is just an extra 3-4 days hanging out, to play a meaningless game for them.
0: Yeah.
12: They could also play this third place game in the NFL at cities that no longer have teams, like St. Louis.
11: We've got a dome.
12: San Diego. Like, hey, this is our payback. Or play it in cities where it's like,
11: oh, hey, you ripped our team out of our market and left us without one. But thanks for the third place.
1: Picture the Rams.
11: Thanks for Super Bowl lightning.
12: I have said that for a reason. And that was the reason that just happened.
1: Yeah, picture the Rams going back to St. Louis to play a third place game.
12: Which they would have last year in this hypothetical.
11: Go Broncos.
12: Rams Broncos. Oh, that would have been great.
11: Such a Broncos heavy crowd.
12: So great.
11: Unbelievable.
12: Oh, that would have been amazing. We're on Sportsmanlike, presented by Progressive Insurance.
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0: Todd, you... You sound injured.
1: you stepped on a cat, and the cat tried to sing.
0: And those are songs you know. You love Hall & Oates.
1: I know. It sounded like I was in the middle of getting surgery, and they didn't put me out.
0: Has that changed anybody's vote hearing that? Dylan?
2: I'm going double yes now.
1: Wow. Yeah.
0: Anything you'd like to add, Dylan?
2: Do you know what? Todd is actually a better singer than that.
0: I agree.
2: It was not his best showing. Todd, you I believe you have more in you. More in
1: the
2: tank.
1: I spoke to someone that runs the amphitheater, the acoustics afterwards.
0: Oh, no, don't even try it.
1: I think there was a tent wasn't set up quite.
0: Not even try it. It's that's funny because Darius sounded great.
1: It did.
0: Yeah.
1: Defeats my argument pretty much.
0: How about we take a break? All right, we'll come back. We'll get a poll question. Everybody's in a good mood. It's Friday Fritzy. It's a Meat Friday as well. We're back after this. Tires matter. 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You go into a place that sells tires. 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This is before we became affiliated with Tire Rack. And I'm going, I don't know. 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You need a new set, all four tires. Well, wait a minute. I got a small leak in this one tire. Yep. We better balance them out. And I'm like, okay. Yeah, Paulie.
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0: We'll settle on a poll question for hour one. Adam Silver, the NBA commissioner,

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10: The second half of the Major League Baseball season got underway last night as the Mets beat the Phillies 4-1 in Philadelphia. Trey Turner hit his 11th home run in the loss for Philly. Meanwhile, Christian Scott went 5 2/3 innings, gave up 3 hits and no runs. He struck out 7 for New York. In the WNBA, the Fire took down the Mystics 75-56 in Washington, D.C. Shakira Austin led all scorers with 19 points in Washington's loss. Meanwhile, the Liberty and the Wings matchup was postponed after New York's charter flight was stranded on the tarmac for 12 hours. Dallas and New York will make up the game on Monday night. And the Jazz are back in action in the NBA Summer League as they take on the Trailblazers later tonight in Las Vegas. Tip-off is at 8:30. 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
2: They were the only team to, whether that was the game, only game last night they won it. Alvarez has 59 career home runs. 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Courtesy of the Mets Radio Network. 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Update the poll results, Dylan.
12: Yeah, Dan. LeBron James hasn't announced where he's playing next because he hasn't decided or he craves attention. 90.5% say he craves attention. Wow.
2: I believe he knows where he's going. I don't know why he's not telling us yet where he's going, but go get him, you know? I can't be the guy to yell at you for everything to get off my lawn. Like, there are certain things where I go, all right, stay on my lawn. Just watch out, the sprinkler system's going on. Back to Caitlin Clark for a moment. This whole thing changed. The narrative changed when Angel Reese, the NCAA tournament, you win the title and you're basically punking Caitlin Clark right in her face, waving her ring finger that she'd have a championship ring on. That's when it changed. Caitlin Clark up to that moment was unbelievable. She was Pistol Pete Maravich. She was exciting. She was fun. She was different. Oh my gosh, she's shooting. She can shoot as well as the men can. You know, all of this stuff. You know, taking Iowa to a national title game. Then Angel Reese changed that. I mean, good for Angel Reese. She's become rich. But it's a fact. It changed. It changed that day. And it felt like people chose sides right after that. Trip in Vegas. Hi, Trip. What do you have for me today?
13: Hey, DP. Good morning. I was just curious about with Caitlin Clark. Y'all have a good weekend before I hang up. Do you think, is this the first time in sports history that the biggest superstar in a sport, she's not the best player, but she is the biggest superstar. Do you think that's why there's so much animosity and jealousy towards her amongst the WNBA?
2: I think it's part of it, Trip. You're the new girl. Everybody wants to see how good you are. You've got, now look, these are competitors. They're not out there just to go, hey, Caitlin, light us up, man. They're going to D her up. They want to lock her down. They want to knock her down. This is big time basketball. Yes, Marvin.
14: Did Michael Jordan catch some of this because he had a signature shoe as a rookie? Did he catch that when he got into the NBA?
2: Yes. Yes, he did. It's like, what have you done? You haven't won anything. There was no social media then. But Mike came in. Wait, he's got his own shoe? What did he do? He hadn't done anything. And you probably had the old guard saying, you know, we're gonna see how good you are. I mean, they did find out quickly. But, yeah, I think there's something to that. Let's see. Austin in Louisiana. Hi, Austin. What's on your mind?
15: Hey, what up, DP?
2: Hey.
15: Thanks for calling me back.
2: Yeah.
15: Happy Meat Friday. So, look, you and the fellas been talking a lot of Mount Rushmore this week, which I love. So, as a longtime listener, I felt it was my duty to call in and give you the definitive Mount Rushmore of Dan Patrick Show callers.
2: Oh.
15: So this is the list.
2: Okay.
15: Okay. It might be controversial, but this is the list. Okay. First on the list is the GOAT, CIS. Chris in Syracuse, there's no other way around it. He's number one.
2: Okay.
15: I think everybody can agree on that.
2: Yep.
15: So he's number one. Two, I think it's pretty universal as well. You got to go Shea and Irving. I mean, look what this man's done. He's parlayed it into multiple podcasts. He's doing stuff with everybody now. And who would have thought Shea looked like middle-aged Orson Welles? Just Google that out there.
16: Wow.
15: If anybody doesn't know, just Google that real fast. It's shocking. So, look, I think those two are pretty universal. My next two are, you know, dealer's choice. I'm going Jeff in Detroit. Always love Jeff's calls. You know, he doesn't call in anymore, but he was always, you know, calling in from the job, from the car. You could always count on him. And my last one is a guy who used to call in all the time, not anymore, Jake in Wisconsin, one of the OGs, you know, a Red Hook guy. I think he made it to the old man cave, but I used to love Jake's calls. So a couple honorable mentions to Tilly in Bloomington and a new guy, Buddha. So that's what I got. Thanks for taking my call, Dan.
2: Thank you, Austin. Buddha in San Francisco. Good morning, Buddha.
17: Nobody. Happy Meat Friday, boys. Stay strong, Fritzy. And Dan, just to let you know, I love coming on this program. Just saying. Dan, gearing up for this World Cup, like in the final. I mean, just watching all this soccer throughout the tournament, Messi to me is like Gretzky. I mean, he's constantly weaving in and out, and, like, he's not the biggest fella out there, and he just dominates with an ease and grace while doing it. It reminds me of Gretzky. It's awesome. And after he retires, I mean, I think Messi has a future in, like, Olympic speed walking, because, like, that's, I mean, that's what he kind of does the whole time while he's out on the pitch. And, you know, as we all know, Spain is stacked. Let's go with Spain.
2: Thank you. Thank you, Buddha. that comment, Spain is stacked, goes back to Chris Mannix when we were talking about the Olympics. And he would throw out, I think because Ricky Rubio was playing, he'd go, Spain is stacked. So we just walk around sometimes, randomly say, Spain is stacked. Darius Rucker. You know, I got a wedding invitation from Darius and his fiance last night. He's going to join us next hour. Hour two on this Meat Friday after this. 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
2: 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Our World Cup final will be set. 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Craig Bowlerjack's going to join us on a Thursday. We'll talk a little with Gordy Chiesa as well. And I've got a question for you. We're going to dive into Utah football, but who is the best Utah football player ever to not win a conference championship? 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
4: 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Sunset at Royal Birkdale isn't for another hour, and the last few groups have plenty of time to wrap up the first round. Jackson Suber already wrapped up a brilliant 5-under-65 to grab the lead in his Open debut. Southport's favorite son, Tommy Fleetwood, is glad to be under par, minus one. Playing in his hometown Open, Fleetwood was one over before birdies at two of his last four holes.
5: I was constantly battling, I was constantly on the back foot. Great finish to the round. Like, those last four holes feel amazing, to be honest. I'll do a bit of practice now, and hopefully, you know, tomorrow I can sort of feel like I have it a bit more under control and sort of have a few more opportunities.
4: Rory McIlroy has missed quite a few opportunities. He is two over with three holes to go, seven off the lead. I'm Ted Emmerich, Westwood One Sports.
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0: gonna make you cry.
1: Let's finish it.
0: Never gonna say goodbye. Never gonna tell a lie. Desert you.
1: Never gonna give. Never gonna give. Never gonna give.
2: Now that was good.
1: That was lovely.
0: That's great.
1: You just made my day. Performing with Darius is the greatest thing.
0: He can sing, man.
2: But not on stage.
0: Okay. I thought it was great. There were moments that weren't great, but there were moments that were
2: Marvin,
0: great.
2: Let Darius hear just a little bit of when Todd joined
1: here
2: you
1: we
2: on
1: go.
2: Stage.
0: You picked a bad song.
2: But he picked the song. Yeah, I felt... sounds like he's wounded.
0: I don't think he can hear himself really well. We're going to fix that. We're going to fix that.
2: I was...
0: Next time,
2: we're
0: going to have some in-ears for him so he can hear himself, because that's what that was. He couldn't hear himself on that stage because we don't have monitors.
2: Wait, so you'll have him on stage?
0: When he comes... Oh, absolutely, when he comes back.
2: Okay, but not this time around. Not tonight.
0: Not tonight. We have to practice.
2: Yeah.
0: We're doing Rick Astley next time.
2: Okay, so that'll be one song that, you know, I tried to talk him out of doing two.
0: I know, you told
2: me. I'm backstage. I'm going, dude, one. And your crowd is out there. And all of a sudden, they're going, wait a minute. Oh, okay. Something, this guy's up there. Make-A-Wish Kid is up there.
1: Really? They seem to enjoy it. They're swaying and singing along. That's harsh, man.
2: And then all of a sudden, he goes into the second one. Well, your audience is like, okay. What's going on here? Then I think you went right into a Hootie song, like "Let Her Cry."
0: Oh, that's what you do. That's what you do. If you're going to when that happens, you got to kill him with a banger. You got to come back with a banger.
2: I got to bring him back. What's the cover song that you want to do that you haven't done?
0: Oh wow, great question. Cover song I want to do that I haven't done. Honestly, and I don't know why I haven't done it, but the first song that comes to mind is Detroit Rock City by Chris. I've always wanted to sing that song, but it's so high, we'd have to change the key and everything, but that is one of my absolute favorite songs of all time.
2: Detroit Rock City by Kiss.
0: Yes.
2: Did you ever meet Kiss?
0: Oh, yeah. Oh, they're my buddies. Those are my boys.
2: Yeah, but it feels like you got NWA and you got Flavor Flav.
0: Dude, let me tell you, that moment at Stagecoach.
2: Yeah.
0: When Public Enemy came out on stage,
2: yeah,
0: it was one of the greatest moments in my career. It was unbelievable. It was unbelievably great. It was unbelievably great. We're at Stagecoach. We're at Stagecoach. And we come out and do Fight the Power. Freaking genius. And they said yes. Public Enemy said yes. Wow, genius. Genius. I still can't believe people aren't talking about that the way they should be. It was genius.
2: Who haven't you played with?
0: Paul McCartney.
2: Oh.
0: He's the one.
2: Can you broach that topic?
0: I broach it every time.
2: Have you met him?
0: I have. Oh, you love this story. He's playing in Orlando.
2: We'll tease that.
0: All right, cool.
2: Let me take a break.
0: Yes.
2: By the way, Chef Greg had some food just for us. Wait, you're on a diet.
0: No, I'm going to eat it.
2: Okay.
0: Yes.
2: I don't know what it is, but he said, hey, you know, around 10:40 Eastern, I'll have something for you and Darius and the rest of the Danettes. So we'll take a break. We'll come back. What song are you playing today?
0: My new single.
2: Oh, okay. Awesome. And he's going to retire in 2 years. He's getting married in February of 2027.
0: That's just going to be the party. That's just the party.
2: Oh, so I don't get to... Now, I was at the ceremony when you got married the first time.
0: Yeah, but no one's going to be at the ceremony.
2: That's still one of the stranger ceremonies
0: of
2: all time.
0: Dude, every time you tell that story, I laugh because it happened exactly the way you explained it. You said you went to a party and a wedding.
2: Yes. Like, we're all in this foyer. We're like, what are we doing? And then... and then your fiancé comes down the steps, I think, in a nightgown. And she was pregnant at the time, I believe. Is that right?
0: I'm in the bus, y'all. I'm in the bus, and I say to myself, I probably shouldn't have sent out my save the date the day before I came on Dan Patrick's show, and he's proving me right. I probably shouldn't.
2: All right, we'll come back. Darius will tell the Paul McCartney story, and he'll play his new single. We're back after this, Dan Patrick Show. Are you one of the 7% of adults in the United States who are searching for an alternative to sleeping in a bed? 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
5: 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Without much wind, Royal Birkdale has been quite generous, so much so that not one but two players equaled the best round in men's major history. Both Lucas Herbert and Sam Burns fire 62, 8-under on this par 70. Herbert had a chance at a record-breaking 61, but he missed a 5-foot putt for par at 18. Burns splashed in a birdie at 18 from the greenside bunker to shoot 62. Herbert leads in this second round at 8-under. That 62 came after an even par round Thursday. Burns is 5-under, 3 back. He shot 73 yesterday. Cameron Young birdies the last two for a 67. He's 6-under, 2 back, along with Jackson Suber. Scotty Scheffler, 2-under, 6 back. He's got 23 feet for birdie at the first. I'm Ted Emmerich, Westwood One Sports.
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0: Nice. Nice. Now, are you playing that tonight?
1: Yes.
0: Oh, you are?
1: Oh, yeah.
0: Okay.
1: Oh, yeah. I call that my love letter to America.
0: Oh.
1: Man.
0: And to your fiance.
1: Yes, yes. But, you know, just where the world, where we are right now, man, you know.
0: Okay.
1: I believe in us.
0: What if you don't play Hold My Hand tonight?
1: Hold My Hand. If I don't play Hold My Hand, I might get some DMs. If I didn't play
0: Wagon Wheel?
1: All right, I would get some DMs. If I didn't play Wagon Wheel, it would be a riot.
0: Isn't it amazing?
1: It would be a riot if I didn't play it.
0: I remember when it first exploded and I said, hey, congratulations, you get to sing that song the rest of your life. Yeah, I mean, it's a good problem to
1: have. Yeah. Oh, I love it. I'm lucky. I'm one of those, I know artists who, friends of mine, who hate playing it. They played it so much they hate it. And I'm just one of those guys, I love it. The second you hit that note and that crowd, I love it, man. I've worked my whole life to have hits. And to have hits that are that big and that undeniable, man, I'll play them the rest of my life and be happy about it.
0: Yeah, because, you know, just a note to an artist, we don't want to hear what you want to play.
1: No.
0: We want you to play why we're there.
1: Exactly. Don't get me wrong. We will listen to the album track. We'll listen to it. That new song, we're going to listen to it. But you better play the song I want to hear. And I'm the guy. These people played their hard-earned money.
0: Yeah.
1: To see me play, I will play. I love it every night.
0: Last concert you went to?
1: Ooh, goodness gracious. Good question. The last concert I went to, Randy Foster played the Music Hall in Charleston about a year and a half ago, and I went to see him there. And it was awesome.
0: You know, he's got an unbelievable voice.
1: Who?
0: Randy Travis.
1: Yes.
0: Like there's certain
1: things that I'm talking. It's so good, man. It's so good.
0: It is so rich.
1: Yes, and there's nobody. There's never been anybody like him.
0: But there's a couple. Like, who else stands out where you go, nobody could sing like that?
1: Stapleton. Nobody can
0: Chris
1: sing
0: Stapleton.
1: Like that. Stapleton. Who else? Randy Travis. Female-wise, the new girl, Lauren Elena. Nobody sings like her. She's got her own thing going. You know, and that's something in our business. When you got that, it's so rare because there's a lot of people, you know, I'm not coming down anybody, but a lot of people sound like somebody else or they sound like that.
0: Yes.
1: And when you have that thing where you sound like you, that's something you got.
0: Well, you're lucky.
1: I am very lucky.
0: Nobody sounds like you.
1: Very lucky. And I'm at that point as if they do sound like people say they're trying to sound like theirs. So, and that's a good thing to have.
0: Who are you saying sounds like you?
1: Nobody.
0: Oh, okay. I wonder if Demi Moore could be a great singer with that voice.
1: I bet she could.
0: Yeah, I'm just curious about that.
1: Yeah, I bet she could do whatever she'd like to. Yeah.
0: Like my voice?
1: Yeah, like, you could be a good singer if you could sing. Yeah.
0: Wow. All my friends love a low rider. Low rider.
1: You really should have been a rapper. You really should have been a rapper. You don't even need a band. You need your own music.
0: Dolphins prediction this year?
1: Super Bowl. Okay. We're going to win the Super Bowl.
0: Attending.
1: Dolphins win the Super Bowl, and the Gamecocks will win their first national championship.
0: If Indiana could win a title, South Carolina can. By the way, Will Ferrell wants to say hello.
1: So, I would love to meet
0: you. So make sure you say hello.
1: Absolutely.
0: Thank you again. I'll see you tonight.
1: Yes.
0: That's Darius Rucker. Will Ferrell in the studio. He'll join us coming up. Final hour. Fritzy is here. Right, Todd?
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0: Raiders are programmatically has anything to do with Fernando Mendoza. They don't really have the infrastructure. They've got some things that they've got to figure out. They've got really young, talented players, a running back with Ashton Jeanty, a tight end with Brock Bowers. They've got some different guys, and they're figuring out the wide receiver roles. The offensive line is still a work in progress. To be able to sit behind Kirk Cousins, watch him operate that offense, that's going to do more, in their opinion, than forcing Fernando Mendoza out there right out of the gate. We'll see how the season plays out. We'll see where we are in November and December. But my full anticipation sitting here right now in mid-July is Kirk Cousins will be the starting quarterback of the Raiders.
1: Okay. Chris, we just heard Clint Kubiak's not on social media, so don't waste your time figuring out how to insult him. Okay?
2: I was adding him to number six.
1: If we're not going to get any juice out of that squeeze, don't worry about it.
2: You're right.
1: All right. Moving on. The quarterback competitions then are in Atlanta, Cleveland, Minnesota. Am I missing any other ones right now, Tom?
0: Those are the headliners. There's obviously some other spots where we'll be watching closely in terms of health perspectives here. You know, Bo Nix, everything that I've been told is that he's on track. He'll be back and good to go for Denver.
1: Right.
0: Patrick Mahomes keeps saying that he's going to be good to go for Kansas City in week one. We'll see how that plays out. Obviously, if he can't or if he's limited in the early going, we know exactly who it's going to be with Justin Fields. We've talked a ton about the Vikings. They are very much, from everything that I have been told, it's been emphasized to me, still a legit competition. I would tell you Kevin O'Connell knows if he played a game tomorrow who would be starting, but they don't play a game tomorrow. And maybe for Kyler Murray and J.J. McCarthy, part of this is psychological, where you want both these guys approaching it and competing with one another and attacking every single day and not relaxing. I don't believe that Kevin O'Connell is going to take this through three preseason games. It may take one or two, though, before he's comfortable saying who the starter is going to be. They split it 50-50 all through the spring. We'll see how that plays out. In Atlanta, we'll see how much Michael Penix Jr. is able to do. At some point, he's going to get back to be doing 11-on-11, but that time is not immediate. He hasn't done anything yet, so that competition really hasn't ramped up. Tua's really got the edge here. And then in Cleveland, this is going to be more interesting than I think people might be thinking that it is on paper, because you have a player in Deshaun Watson who is still getting paid. He's in the final year of that five-year, $230 million contract. He's going to be on the team, but he's played 19 games over the past five seasons combined. There's no precedent for anything like that. So, you know, they know what Deshaun Watson has been in the past. They've seen him play winning football. They got to see when he goes out there and it's live and he's actually in game action and he's got people, frankly, heckling him and yelling stuff at him and everything's moving faster. How does he respond? And with Shedeur Sanders, from what I've been told, there really was growth through the spring. He did improve. Is that enough to be able to catch Deshaun Watson? I would tell you this, the coaches came away, and of course, a new staff there with Todd Monken as the head coach, they came away thinking they got two guys they can go out there and play with. Which one of these guys rises? This is a true competition, I believe, as well in Cleveland, and we'll see who comes out on the top in the preseason.
1: Tom Pelissero here on the Rich Eisen Show, and then the quarterbacks that aren't involved in competitions usually sometimes are involved in contract negotiations that we're trying to see how it resolves before the beginning of the season. Walk me through that list, Tom.
0: Well, certainly you've got Baker Mayfield. That's at the top of the list. He's entering a contract year. He's made very clear that once training camp begins, that's his hard cutoff. As of a couple days ago, the last I checked, there had been no movement. It's really about the number. The Bucs want Baker there. Baker wants to be there. But, you know, he's currently, if you look at the guys, the 16 quarterbacks who are on true franchise quarterback contracts, he's the lowest paid. How high up that list should he vault based upon his production? And he has been a top five in terms of the actual numbers in a lot of categories in his time in Tampa. Should he be paid like a top five quarterback? Should he be paid lower than that? That's what they have to work through. I would imagine they re-engage that week and those days leading up to players reporting. Lamar Jackson is another one. This has been going on forever. His negotiations proceed a little bit differently because he does not have an agent. Last time around, it was they kept sending him proposals, and finally he just accepted one on the day of the draft, and it was over. For Lamar, he's due so much money. He's due $52 million in 2026. There's really no rush for him to do something unless it's the perfect deal. And that speaks to some players that are in other spots, including Bryce Young and C.J. Stroud, who are newly extension eligible. I don't expect a Bryce Young extension. I believe that he'll play in year four. They had some preliminary conversations, but you know, the arrow's pointing up on Bryce Young right now. but you may want to see a little bit more to pay him up at the top, you know, or near the top of the quarterback market. With C.J. Stroud, that one remains very much alive. They continue to have conversations. At last check, nothing was imminent between C.J. Stroud and the Texans, but certainly would not shock me if they were able to get something done. The big picture here, Rich, is what's going to happen in 2027. That's when the quarterback class, the draft class of 2024, becomes extension eligible. You're talking about Caleb Williams, Jaden Daniels, Drake May, Bo Nix. At that point, and with where the cap is going, a $60 million contract right now might be 70 to be at the top of the market a year from now. So if you're Lamar and you're making a bunch of money, or you're C.J. Stroud and you don't think that you're getting offered as high a number as you want to, or even for Baker, you might just sit back and say, the numbers are going to be better if I just wait thing out. There's always that risk in that. That's why players take out insurance. You never know if injuries are going to happen. But certainly the one to watch in my mind beyond Baker is going to be C.J. Stroud. He did not start off well last season. It got better in the middle of the year. We all saw what happened down the stretch and into the playoffs. That maybe makes it a little bit more complicated in terms of paying him at the top of the market. We know that Nick Caserio is not afraid to pay any of his core players at the top of the market. He's done it time and time again, sometimes in ways that frustrate other teams because he is paying a little bit extra, you know, relative to where the market is. That'll be an interesting one to watch and whether or not they're able to get something home.
1: All right. What else before I let you go to your guys' weekend is in your reporter's notebook you want to hit on, Tom?
0: The notebook on the guys' weekend, because those records are permanently sealed.
1: No.
0: In terms of the NFL storylines here, one thing, because we weren't on last week, Rich, that I wanted to bring up, because this is really interesting, and this is looking out 8 months, okay? It's to the start of free agency. The NFL released the calendar last year, and there's a little bit of a recalibration because this year the draft was very early. Labor Day is later, so the season is starting later. The Super Bowl is later. The combine is still happening when it normally does, but the NFL is going to reset the calendar and move free agency up to the day after the combine ends. The combine ends, I believe, on March 7th or 8th. I believe it's March 8th, the combine ends.
1: Sunday of combine will be followed by the next day as free agency?
0: The next day at noon Eastern.
2: March 8th,
0: the negotiating window will open. This has been, I believe, 15 years since the 2011 collective bargaining agreement. There's always been a week in between.
1: Yes.
0: And what occurred over the last 15 years was that, of course, we know that there are various conversations of varying degrees of legality that have always occurred at St. Elmo's and hotel rooms and convention centers. Teams stopped, in agents' minds, floating real numbers, because what they realized was the agents were then going to shop those numbers to other teams for a week and try to move the market. Then agents became frustrated because they weren't getting the real numbers. And there are some agents who won't even do the meetings at the combine in recent years because they think that they're a colossal waste of time. As one GM texted me when this calendar went out to the league and to the public was, wow, deals are actually going to get done. And that's not just the off the books, off the record, wink nod deals that get done 45 minutes into free agency. They're also the deals with the players who may want to stay with their teams and to try to get something done. Think like an Alec Pierce last year, by far the number one wide receiver on the market. The combine happened. They met at the combine, but they were nowhere for a week after that. Now, maybe that type of a deal gets done at the combine. The franchise tag window, that now is before or at the start of combine week. The entire way that this thing operates is going to be a little bit different. For those of us, Rich, who it's our job to cover the news and break the news, it is going to be drinking from an absolute fire hose, because deals are going to get done in Indy. Trades are going to get done in Indy. You know, Rich, in past years, that week in between, that's where there's been like a trade a day in recent years. That's going to be happening in Indianapolis now and go right into Monday, Tuesday, Wednesday, Thursday of that following week. That's 7 to 10 days. It's been really kind of that what's normally been the low week that's ended up being trades. Now it's all going to happen at once, everything all at once. That is going to be the defining point of what happens in free agency in 2027.
1: All right. So just to recap that one, the window where you can legally have conversations opens up in Indianapolis or the day after we're done?
0: The day after, the final day of workouts. So a lot of, you know, some coaches.
1: All the conversations that are happening normally, if they do, as you point out, because teams kind of stopped having that based on the way that the schedule was laid out. So I'm sitting there with Daniel Jeremiah going through the 40s and, you know, watching drills on the field, and suddenly something's popping, like a major quarterback's on the move. Jeez. Like that sort of thing? Wow. Is that what you're saying?
0: That is entirely possible. Okay. Those trades, if they follow the same timing as in recent years,
1: correct,
0: would happen at the combine. There's a lot of GM to GM conversations that happen at the combine. You know, the Russell Wilson trade was one years ago between Denver and Seattle. They're really picked up in Indianapolis. But now instead of, all right, let's revisit that next week when we get back. Hey, let's revisit that a little bit closer. With a lot of the top free agents, the timing has been, if the negotiating window is opening at noon on Monday, it's Sunday afternoon into evening where teams start to check in, and that's where it becomes kind of apparent, okay, this one's going to go fast. This guy's going to get his number. Uh-oh, this guy's market is falling out. If that timing is the same, Rich, that will be as people are leaving the combine the night before, the next day at noon, the negotiating window opens up. I think you will see a bunch of extensions get done. You will see some trades get done. I believe there was only one last year at the combine, which I talked about on your show that day. I had broken it in a skywalk in Indianapolis.
1: Right.
0: Had to duck to the side. I'm going to need a little bit better plan of where I am various skywalks, because there could be even more trades getting done. It is going to be a lot, Rich, but it is going to be an absolutely wild week.
1: All right, brother. Drive safe. Be safe. I know once you're done, one of the first things you're going to do is this show next week while I go visit my kids in visiting day. Yeah, so buddy. I appreciate that.
0: That's right.
1: In the meantime, go get your chimichanga, reheat it, you know, whatever's across the way there in that truck stop, and be well. Be well.
0: I might make my way, you know, with the whole cyclosporia thing or whatever. I think I might get away from this particular gas station before grabbing lunch.
1: Tom Pelissero,
0: we'll figure it out next Wednesday through Friday in LA. Can't wait.
2: Woo! To see my boys. Let's go, Tommy.
1: There we go. Good, Tom Pelissero.
3: Hey, Tom, if you hear a banjo, run.
2: Wow.
1: That's a
2: deliverance.
0: I get it. We're in Wisconsin,
1: yeah. That background looks more like when Clemenza said, leave the gun, take the cannolis. The DePatty.
2: The grass in the background.
1: That's what it is. Thank you, Tom. There goes Rocco. Tom Pelissero as we
2: Clemenza.
1: Stop slandering his truck stop. Just real quick, while we're on the subject matter, that cyclo-whatever thing he's talking about there.
2: Yeah, sure.
1: I can't believe I'm about to discuss this. Is there a more redundant phrase than explosive diarrhea?
2: Nope.
1: It's kind of like every time I hear that in a report, I think of that that line from A Few Good Men. Is there any other kind?
2: Is there any other kind?
1: You know what I mean? Like,
3: and then I think of Dumb and Dumber with Jeff Daniels.
1: That's right. Goodness. But I'm just saying.
3: I've never thought about it like that.
1: It's like, hey, you have diarrhea. Is it just an easy flow for you? Wow. Okay.
2: Can we move on?
1: Yeah, moving on.
3: Easy flow.
1: They're moving on. Both Hoskins and Bowie are like, get him out of there, man.
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6: 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Lucas Herbert flirted with the first 61 in men's major history, but he pulled a 5-foot par putt at 18. He settles for a record-tying 62. Herbert leads at 8-under. 20 minutes later, Sam Burns holed out from a greenside bunker at 18. He shoots 62 as well. Burns is 5-under, 3-back. By the way, the lowest round at a women's major occurred last Saturday. Heyron Yu shot 11-under 60 in the third round at the Evian Championship on her way to the title. Jordan Spieth won the Open the last time it was at Birkdale 9 years ago. He's just hoping to play the weekend this year. Spieth with a double at 7. He is 4-over. The projected cut line's at +1, but Spieth does have plenty of holes remaining. I'm Ted Emmerich, Westwood One Sports.
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1: 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We started this program with a top five list of other athletes I'd like Chris Brockman to insult, so maybe they can wind up on their Instagram feed and to hundreds and millions of people.
3: You just want everyone coming at him, though.
1: Well, I mean, and I put in there, in the same way, again, what's more likely is coming up next hour. Indeed. Chris usually puts a little time bomb in there where I have to choose between two things he knows that I want to choose from. So I just kind of returned the favor and said the number two athlete I want him to insult based on his massive platform is Tom Brady. He's like, he's never going to do that. How's he going to figure out doing that when we ask him to actually go down the list later on?
2: Yeah.
1: So who better to give you advice than a guy who has no problem slagging on the Patriots, even though he swears he's a fan? A guy once upon a time said they were going to go 0-17. Oh, Dustin in Arkansas is here, Dustin, on the program for suggestions for you, Chris. How are you, Dustin?
14: Hey guys, Rich, welcome back to the show. It's good to have you back.
1: Thank you. Well, appreciate it.
14: I think Mr. Brockman should go after another man from Massachusetts, John Cena.
1: Oh.
14: Goad him out of retirement with his insults. You'd have Seth Rollins train him to have a match. Mm. And then he could pull the ultimate swerve, beat John Cena again, and really put the Rich Eisen show on the map.
1: Interesting.
2: Wait, I'm going to wrestle John Cena?
1: No, just insult him. No, just insult him.
2: Oh, just insult him.
14: Yeah. Well, you can wrestle him too. Like, you can train.
1: Cena's got 21 million followers. I didn't even think of including him.
2: Yeah.
3: Well, because there's a physical threat that...
1: That's okay.
2: Also, I can't see him, so I don't even know how I would insult him.
1: Good one. That's a good one.
2: Thank you.
1: All right. Thank you, Dustin. I appreciate it. There goes Dustin in Arkansas.
2: Well, the list has been submitted. I banged that out in like 5 minutes.
1: See, I knew you were going to have a problem with that.
2: Yeah.
1: When I walked out on the stage for the first time today, I looked you right in the face. I kind of gave you that messy look.
2: Yeah, and I was just like, what's going on? What do you got cooking?
1: And I'm like, I got something for you. I think you're going to be able to handle it.
2: Okay. It's been handled.
1: Okay. It'll get handled when it gets handled?
2: Yeah.
1: That's okay, Mike. You don't have to get that drop ready.
15: It'll get handled when it gets handled.
1: Thank you very much. And that he's number 5 on the list.
2: Yeah.
1: And, you know, he once upon a time famously took that in and spat it back at the...
2: I can now say this. Our wives are friends. I don't want to insult them.
1: Okay.
2: You know what I mean?
1: That's fine, then. You got to... But this is business. That's personal. And this is the business we've chosen.
2: Oh, true.
1: You know what I mean?
16: This is the business we've chosen.
2: Honestly, this all started like a dozen years ago with Spike Lee.
1: Oh, it did. By the way, I said this tops your Spike Lee moment, right? Yeah.
2: Which Spike and I buried the hatchet.
1: You once upon a time said he was a fake Nick fan.
2: Well, right? I said he was kind of fair weather. He only showed up when they were good. Like, he wasn't, you know, there for the losing seasons.
1: Then he cursed you out.
2: Yeah, he called me a bleeping moron.
3: Justifiable.
2: Yeah.
3: You know.
2: And then we met in the back when he was here.
1: That's right.
2: And I had him autograph the tweet.
1: Yes.
3: That's genius.
1: He found that funny.
2: Yeah, it's all good now, me and Spike.
1: Okay.
2: Yeah.
3: It was all good just a week ago.
2: It was.
1: So, Flavor Flav's coming up next
2: hour.
1: What's more likely is coming up next hour. 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
29: 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Utah football begins its season in less than 8 weeks when the Idaho Vandals come to Rice-Eccles Stadium on Thursday, September the 3rd at 7 p.m. Utah football's Monta Carvalho was named the Big 12 preseason all-conference team as a return specialist at Big 12 Football Media Days last week in Dallas. The sophomore from Hawaii averaged more than 12 yards a return last season. Utah athletic season will begin in less than a month when Utah soccer opens up the fall sports season against the Weber State Wildcats. That game kicks off at 7 p.m. on August the 12th and can be seen on ESPN+. I'm Bill Riley, the voice of the Utes, with your Ute Minute presented by Advanced Window Products, your trusted window company in Utah, here on your home of the Utes, ESPN 700 and 92.1 FM.
30: 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Craig Bowlerjack's going to join us on a Thursday. We'll talk a little with Gordy Chiesa as well. And I've got a question for you. 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
29: To the outside, Britton Covey. Be up the sideline, 50, 45, 40. 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Britton Covey, 78 yards!
32: Gibson swings and a fly ball to deep right field. This is going to be a home run! Unbelievable! A home run for Gibson! I don't believe what I just saw! I don't believe what I just saw!
33: Russell will inbound at half court. Uh-oh. Stockton, open three. Hit it! John Stockton sends the Utah Jazz to the NBA
0: Robbie Russell now with a chance to send RSL home as Cup champions. Saunders on his line. Russell approaches and puts it away. RSL are the 2009 MLS Cup champions. A championship for Salt Lake City.
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4: Hey there, good morning, and welcome in to a Friday, mid-July edition of the Sean O'Connell Show. Bill Riley sitting in for Sean today in the air chair once again at the Broadway Media Studios here in the heart of downtown Salt Lake City. So good to be with you on this Friday. Oh, man, we are in the dog days of summer, but man, it's okay because as we sit here today, we're inside of 7 weeks. We are 48 days away from kickoff, and Utah football is just around the corner. Plus, we've got the British Open going on. Plus, we've got a World Cup weekend. Third place game tomorrow between France and England. A game, frankly, nobody wants to play in. Let's be very fair. Who wants to play in a third place game? Nobody. But they'll be playing it nonetheless tomorrow in Miami. I believe that's where it's at. It's in Miami. And then on Sunday, the game to decide the best soccer-playing country in the world between Spain and Argentina. The Spanish side, which is just the epitome of a team. Jason Christ would love the Spanish side. They have stars, yes, but they don't have a megastar. They simply have a team. It's very hard to score on. Then on the other side, you have the defending World Cup champions, the Argentinians. Oh, the Argentinians. They're tough. They're feisty. They're gritty. And, of course, they've got the greatest player to ever do it in the history of soccer, Lionel Messi. That'll be coming your way on Sunday. So, yes, it is the dog days of summer. Yes, it's hot outside. Yes, I get it. But football is on the horizon. We've got football to placate us this weekend. And before you know it, we will be talking Big 12 football, which we will do on the program today here on the Sean O'Connell Show with yours truly, Bill Riley. And as always, here's the deal. I miss not being able to talk to you guys on a daily basis. I do. I get to talk to you on my weekly podcast, The Crimson Corner, which dropped yesterday. I had the great Phil Steele on there talking college football. I love doing the podcast, and I get to interact with you guys, but it's not like this. It's not like the daily show that I did for so very long. So when I get the opportunity to fill in for Sean and sit here in the air chair, I love it. And I want to interact with you guys today. In fact, I didn't schedule a guest in the first hour of the show today because I want us to interact. I want to hear from you guys. As the great Lee Hamilton, the Hacksaw, used to say, I want to talk sports with you. So hit me up on the text line today, 877-353-0700. That's 877-353-0700. Say hello. Reach out. Just say, hey, want to talk some football? You want to talk some World Cup? We can do any of that stuff today with you. You want to talk a little Jazz basketball? We're going to do some of that today as well. Summer League is rolling and the season ahead. And for the first time in a long time, or at least seems like forever, the Jazz have some hope. And I don't think this hope's going to kill you like it did England the other day. I'll go back to the old Andy Dufresne. Hope is a good thing. Maybe it's the best of things, and no good thing ever dies. So the Jazz have hope. Darren Peterson looks great. The Jazz, well, they're not a complete product yet. No, there's none of that. But they're not going to be trying to tank this year, and they're not going to be a laughing stock. And that is good. In fact, I think they should probably be a playoff game. We'll talk about that on the program today as well. But again, I want to hear from you guys. I miss you. Reach out and say hello. Ask me a question. Fire something off. Whatever it might happen to be. And I'll have something I want to talk to you guys about in a bit, too. So Hang on for that. We'll get to that coming up in just a bit here on ESPN 792.1 FM. If you're watching on YouTube today, thank you very much for tuning in on YouTube today. Love it. Thank you so very much. It's the ESPN 700 YouTube channel. If you're listening in on the 50,000-watt blowtorch that is, or our FM affiliate, thank you so much for doing that. Or if you're listening in online from around the city, around the state, or around the country today, on the app or on the website, thank you for doing that as well. We love it. We thank you for doing that. And it's great to have you part of the day today. I've got a few guests on the show. I didn't schedule anybody in the first hour of the show today because I just wanted to have a little us time today. I wanted to kind of get back in touch with you guys. I've had some time to talk to a lot of Utah football coaches this summer. In fact, I've got a podcast series called Under the Headset, which will be dropping beginning, I believe, next Thursday, the 23rd. I'll lead it off with Utah offensive coordinator Kevin McGivin. I sit down and catch up with a ton of the new staff members for Utah football, and we talk a little bit about them, their journey, and coming to Utah, and what brought them to Utah, and what has them excited about this Utah football team this year. So I've had a really good chance, and working in the department gives me a great opportunity to see coaches and players on a pretty regular basis and talk to them. And you guys have heard me say this as I filled in for Sean over the last several months. I am very bullish on this Utah football team this year. I know a lot of people on the outside, you know, are taking a wait and see approach, and that's fine. There's nothing wrong with that. It was a changing of leadership and changing of the guard, and they lost some key players too. I get all that. And the beautiful part of sports is you go, nobody's deciding this anymore. Sports writers aren't voting on polls to send you to the postseason. It's not a computer spitting things out. It's a real life. But really, in a Power Four league, you get to determine your own fate. And Utah will get to do that. I think they're a very good football team. And I'll give you some of my thoughts why. And I'd love to hear from you guys today as well. I think BYU is a very good football team. And they're going to be right in the mix of the Big 12 again as well. I think Texas Tech is a very good football team, despite all the noise around that program. If Will Hammond comes back and plays to the level they think he can play this year, to the level that he played against Utah at Rice-Eccles Stadium last year, I think that the Texas Tech's going to be really good. I do believe it's a three-team race, but we'll get into all that stuff. I think there's some teams that can play spoiler. I don't think there's anybody outside of Utah, BYU, or Texas Tech that can win the Big 12 this year. Maybe I'm wrong. Maybe I'm proven wrong. Maybe Arizona steps up with Noah Fifita. Maybe Houston and Willie Fritz and Connor Wegman step up. I don't know. Maybe it's TCU. Sonny Dykes gets it done. I don't know, but I really feel like there's some teams that are good. I think the league's going to be good, and I think there's some teams that can play spoiler, but I think the conference champion comes from one of three schools. I think it's Tech, it's Utah, or it's BYU. And we'll get into some of that stuff today here on the program with you. I've got a Utah legend coming on with us today who was just recently inducted, or he'll be inducted later this year. It was announced that he is going into the Crimson Club Hall of Fame. It's the pride of Hillcrest High School, Zane Beatles, the great offensive lineman of Denver Bronco, of Jacksonville Jaguar, of San Francisco 49er fame. Going to talk to Zane today about the honor of going in the Crimson Club Hall of Fame at his alma mater, but also I want to talk to Zane about Jordan Gross becoming the new offensive lineman, one of his own, a former great University of Utah player. Jordan's maybe the best offensive lineman to have ever played at Utah and gone on to have a better pro career. There have been a lot of good ones. I don't know that anybody's had a better overall career than Jordan Gross. He's now coaching offensive line. We'll talk to Zane Beatles about that, the team, and, of course, what he's up to these days. We're going to talk some big-picture college football today. My old buddy Brett Ciancia of Pick 6 Previews, I downloaded his book yesterday. It's great, as always. We'll talk some Utah football, some Big 12 football, some national football coming up with Brett Ciancia at about 12:30. Then my friend Sarah Todd's coming by. I've seen Sarah, but I haven't talked to Sarah on the show because obviously I don't do the show on a regular basis anymore, but haven't had a chance to talk Jazz basketball with Sarah. She's been at Summer League and doing stuff, so we'll talk to her a little bit about what she's seen from the Utah Jazz and the season ahead. And I'll give you my little World Cup preview for Sunday as well. And I have no idea who's going to win the game tomorrow between England and France. It's kind of like a bowl game when you didn't make the college football playoff and you thought you were going to make the college football playoff. And then all of a sudden you didn't and you're having to play in, you know, the greater Greensboro Goodwill Tire Bowl. And you just don't want to be there. I think we'll know very early on, and maybe we'll get a little bit more out of this game because France and England are natural rivals. So maybe that will add a little bit more something to the game tomorrow. But I'll give you my preview on the game on Sunday between Spain and Argentina. And if you want to weigh in on that, you can do so today. Again, the text line's wide open to you, and we'll get to some of your text messages coming up. Like I said, no guests here in the first hour, so we'll read some text messages, talk some Utah football. If you want to mix in some jazz, some World Cup, any of it, feel free to bring it on board at 877-353-0700 here on the Sean O'Connell Show. Bill Riley sitting in today for OC here on Utah's number one sports talk, ESPN 700. I haven't talked to you since I was at Big 12 Media Days. Now, I went on with Sean and Spence when they were down at Big 12 Media Days and kind of pontificated on some of the things I saw down there, but I thought I'd give you a few of those things before I throw at you my question of the day today and kind of go from there. It was good. It was relatively uneventful. You know, the first day there was a lot of Texas Tech chatter because it was the first time the assembled media had gotten a chance to talk to Brett Yormark, and I didn't think the commissioner necessarily handled the Tech stuff maybe as well as he could have, but that's okay. It's an old story now, but there's still an ongoing lawsuit, stuff like that. Doesn't really matter, Brendan Soares, if he's not playing for them. And then Joey McGuire came up, and I actually did think Joey McGuire did a pretty good job talking about that. But that was kind of the big day story, and then, of course, the Monster Energy sponsorship that was announced as well. But outside of that, there wasn't a lot of football news. And one of the reasons there's not a lot of football news at the Big 12 football meetings is they don't do a preseason poll. The preseason poll in the old days at the Mountain West or at the Big 12 or the Pac-12 or whatever it was would give us some fodder to talk to coaches and players about. Hey, what do you think? Your team was picked 7th in the league. Is that disrespect? Is that a motivator? There's none of that because the Big 12 2 years ago did away with preseason poll after the Arizona State being picked 16th in the first year and then winning the league. Again, I don't know why they don't do it. It doesn't have any impact whatsoever, but and it's a media poll, not a coach's poll. So anyway, and by the way, I'll give you later in the show, I'll give you my power rankings, my preseason. And it's a little bit of right now, and it's a little bit of projection too. It's very much a Bill Riley conjuring up, but it's my informed opinion, especially now that I've been to Big 12 football media days, seen coaches, talk to players, talk to other media members. It's a much more informed poll. So I'll give you that coming up a little bit later on in the show today. Anyway, there was a lot of respect for Morgan Scally and the program, a lot of respect for the program and Morgan, because it's not as if Morgan's an unknown commodity. He's been coordinating the defense at Utah for 10 years, and everybody knows him. And I think he caught some people off guard with his energy. And I had a bunch of people say, is he always that energetic? I'm like, yeah, that's who he is. So there was a lot of respect, but there's a lot of people, and I get this. They're kind of taking a wait and see approach with Utah football. Yeah, new head coach after 21 years of Kyle Whittingham. Understandable. A lot of the staff members gone. A lot of the key players from last year's team, some good players, have left the program. So I get that. But I'm privy to being around the program, and I'm privy to see how tight-knit this group is this offseason, how much buy-in there has been on the player side and on the coaching side, and how much this thing has really come together in a short period of time. So there wasn't a lot of buzz, to be very fair, about Utah as a championship contender. Most people were saying, hey, we're not counting the Utes out. There's a lot of history in the program, and Scally's been there, and there's still some good talent. I think having Devin Dampier and Wayshawn Parker and Bird Ficklin and those guys back, when you have a starting quarterback, especially the caliber of Devin, and a running back the caliber of Wayshawn Parker, it eases some of that and gives people a reason to kind of say, okay, they might be pretty good. There was actually a little bit more buzz about Houston and Arizona as kind of teams that could jump up, and obviously Texas Tech and BYU as kind of the favorites in the league. And again, there's nothing wrong with that. They have earned that. Texas Tech earned it. To what's the old saying? My guy Ric Flair used to say, to be the man, you've got to beat the man. And Texas Tech's the man. They won the league last year. They were the most convincing and dominant team in the Big 12. So they deserve that. And BYU, they beat Utah and did what they needed to do to get to the Big 12 championship game. Now, they didn't look great twice against Texas Tech, but Tech did that to people. But again, Utah flying under the radar is not a bad thing. It just simply isn't. Because again, this isn't the days of being in a non-power conference where you really had to earn your way and you really had to punch above your weight all the time and then hope some breaks went. No, they're in a power conference. And they've got a good schedule in a power conference. And the schedule, to be very fair, early especially, is very favorable to Utah. I've said this before and I'll say it again. I think there's a very good chance Utah could be 8-0 if they stay healthy going into the BYU game. And to be very fair, too, BYU's toughest game outside of Utah's Notre Dame, and that's not a conference game. So that game, that holy war game, as they like to say, coming up on November the 7th at Rice-Eccles Stadium, could be more than just a Big 12 caliber game. It could be, potentially, again, a lot of football to be played between now and then. Health is a big part of it. But it could be as big as any that we've seen in recent years or maybe all time. But I'll back off on that just a little bit right now. Bottom line is, coming out of Big 12 media days, Utah kind of flying under the radar a little bit. And again, that's just, I don't think that's a bad thing whatsoever. But it was fun. It was fun. I got to spend a lot of time catching up with people. I did my Crimson Corner podcast down there. I had my old friend J.B. Long and his buddy Mike Golic Jr. sitting on either side of me, and I did a podcast with those guys. By the way, you can find the Crimson Corner podcast, the one I do every week, this week's edition with Phil Steele, anywhere you find podcasts. Spotify, Stitcher, iTunes. You can go to UtahUtes.com, any of the social channels, and it's there. And that one in particular, the one for Big 12 Media Days, had a video component to it. And we'll have kind of like we do now where you can watch this show, the Sean O'Connell Show or the Spence Check and Show The Drive on YouTube as well. We're going to be adding that component hopefully very soon as well to the Crimson Corner. So anyway, it was a good time down in Frisco. That brings me to my question of the day for you guys. And you don't have to answer right away. You can think about it. I'm going to be here all day, but we're going to spend this hour kind of talking about this and some other things. It's a very simple question for you guys. Does Utah play in the Big 12 title game this year? They just missed a year ago. It was probably the quietest 10-2 regular season or 11-2 overall season you could have. They were ranked just outside the playoff picture. They were a content. They lost two games, one at home, one on the road. They were their own worst enemy on the road, and they got beat after playing Texas Tech, the conference champion, toe-to-toe for three quarters. But they didn't make it. And when you're a program like Utah, you're a program like BYU, you're a program like Texas Tech, I think your expectation is every year you're going to play for a conference championship. And that should absolutely, Morgan Scali would tell you the same thing. Everybody on his staff would tell you the same thing. Our expectation is to play for a conference championship. And this year should be no exception because this is going to be a good Utah football team. So my question for you guys today, and you can hit me up on the text line at 877-353-0700, is simple. Does Utah play in the Big 12 championship game in Dallas this year? Do they find their way to play in the Big 12 championship game this year? Maybe it's against BYU. Probably not. And I'll get to that in a minute. Maybe it's against Texas Tech. Likely, and I'll get to that as well. Or it could be another team. It could be in Arizona. It could be a Houston. Maybe it's a TCU. I don't know. K-State. But just a simple question for you today. Does Utah play in the Big 12 title game this year? Text line is open, 877-353-0700. That's 877-353-0700 to get you on board today here on the Bill Riley Show on Utah's number one sports talk, ESPN 700. Did I say the Bill Riley Show? Old habits die hard, even though it's been 2 years. The Sean O'Connell Show with Bill Riley filling in. Couple of other thoughts. I would tell you, and I'll get to your text messages after this. We've got the whole hour to do this. I don't have a guest coming up till noontime today. The biggest questions, I think, about Utah, and they're valid questions. I get it. But again, because I'm around it a lot, I have a little bit more insight than maybe the average reporter and or fan does. I think the biggest questions about this Utah football team, aside from new coaching staff and how does Scally do and stuff like that, which I think will be just fine. It's not like you went out and hired a bunch of guys that have never coached football before or been around the game. But I think the biggest questions around the program are the lines of scrimmage. Offensive line, which has to replace five starters, and defensive line, which lost some key guys to the portal. To be very fair, though, these are areas where Utah has always thrived. Utah has always been good building and developing both offensive and defensive lines. And I don't think this year is going to be any different. As I've said a couple of times already today, I've spent a ton of time this summer talking to coaches and players and staff. And I had some of those questions too in the spring. You know, Jordan Gross is coming in, new offensive line coach, having to find out what he's got here. What does he have in these guys? But the more I've talked to these guys over the last couple of months, and especially in the last couple of weeks, and I bumped into Alex Harrison the other day, one of the veteran offensive linemen who had been in the Alex had been in the program. I mean, he's like on the Britton Covey path. He's been around a long time. I just feel so much better about where they are. And I bumped into Scally. We did a little walk and talk with him down in Frisco at Big 12 Football Media Days, and he told me, I didn't even bring it up. He told me, he goes, I really like our offensive and defensive lines. I talked to Luther Ellis, who coached defensive tackles a couple of weeks ago. He likes the group as well. They added some really nice pieces in the portal. They had some really nice young pieces coming back, like Carson Kafusi and Pupu Sepulona. Here's what I'll say about the offensive line group. It may take them a game or two to gel together, but the talent is there. They've got really good talent. Is it going to be last year's offensive line? Probably not, because you had two NFL first-round draft choices and three other guys that are likely to be on NFL rosters this year. But it has a chance, I think, to be good. And there's talent there. But again, that's where the preseason schedule, I think, sets up well for Utah. Idaho to begin things, 1AA program. Arkansas coming in. Now, that's an SEC program, but it's an SEC program in a rebuilding mode. They kind of bottomed out last year. They fired their head coach, Sam Pittman. New staff, tons of new players. And then you've got Utah State. Three home games, all against opponents that would be considered lesser than Utah right now. So I think that's a great way for the offensive line to take a game or two to gel. I think they're going to get better and better as the year goes along. And I'll say the same thing about the defensive line too. I think there's a ton of depth on that defensive line. And I think you're going to see them get better and better as the year goes along as well. You're mixing some new guys in that were transfers, but they've played a bunch, getting used to the new system. And then you've got young guys who have been in the system that are going to be a year older. Two guys I mentioned a minute ago. So I think that group gets better and better as the year goes along as well. And again, I think that's where the non-conference schedule is going to help Utah a great deal. So, like I said, I think the questions are certainly valid. When you have to replace an entire offensive line, that's a valid question. Defensive line, probably you're having to replace some good players that left to go other places, both ends and tackles. But again, Utah's very rarely, if ever, had trouble developing and plugging and playing guys in that system. And I think this year will be pretty similar as well. So those are my 2 cents worth on all of this stuff. I'd love to hear from you guys now. Anything's fair game. It's a free-for-all Friday. But I do have that football question, at least for now, in front of you. We'll talk about some other things, too. Simple question today. Does Utah play in the Big 12 title game this year? 877-353-0700. 877-353-0700 to get you on board on the text line here on the Sean O'Connell Show today. As I mentioned, guests coming up on the program today, Zane Beatles, now Crimson Club Hall of Famer and NFL great. Catch up with Zane today. Congratulate him on his honor going in the Crimson Club Hall of Fame. Brett Ciancia, Pick Six Previews, one of the great preseason college football preview guides. I downloaded mine yesterday. I've got mine in my hand right now. We'll talk to Brett. And then Sarah Todd will talk some jazz with us a little bit later on. We'll keep you updated on the British Open that's going on right now at Royal Barkdale. So we'll get to that as well. And anything else that may pop up today, too. By the way, do you know there's always something happening up at Brighton? Right now, it's the 2026 United.

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0: So we'll get to some of those text messages, 877-353-0700. I'll give you a full leaderboard update on the second round of the Open Championship, but somebody named Lucas Herbert, who I don't know at all, but he shot a 62 today. He's got a two-shot lead right now over Cameron Young and Jackson Suber, who I didn't know either. I've never heard of Jackson Suber. DeChambeau's still on the course playing well, as is Ryan Girard. And Sam Burns shot a 62 today, too. He didn't have a good first round, but he went lights out today. He's at 5-under in the clubhouse. So we'll keep you updated on that, and we'll give you a full leaderboard update coming up in just a bit here on the Sean O'Connell Show. Text line, text question for you today here in the first hour, because I wanted to open it up and just give you a pretty straightforward question. And the question today is pretty simple. Does Utah play in the Big 12 championship game this year? Not asking you if they win it. If you want to throw that in, it's fine. But I'm just simply asking, does Utah play in the Big 12 championship game this year? 877-353-0700. But because it's a free-for-all Friday and we don't get to talk as often as we used to, feel free to throw anything else at me as well. 48 days away from kickoff, Jazz Summer League, World Cup Final, you name it. NFL's just around the corner. Yes, I'm still a Chiefs fan. That has not changed, and I think it'll be a bounce-back year for the Chiefs, though I got to say I'm not overly thrilled with their wide receiver room, but healthy Mahomes makes all the difference. We'll see how it goes. Anyway, 877-353-0700 to get on the Sean O'Connell Show today. Bill Riley sitting in. Austin says, hey, good to hear your voice again. Bill gave me a thumbs up. Thumbs up to you too, Austin. Appreciate it. Thanks for listening in today. Jared says, hey, other than quarterback, what position group do you feel most confident about heading into the season? Other than the O-line, what position group has the most question marks? Good question, Jared. A quarterback is locked and loaded. I feel great. I do. I feel great about running back. I feel great about wide receiver. This wide receiver room, and I know a lot of it's unproven in the Utah system, but they have guys that have played now. You know, again, Braden Pagan had a really nice year last year at Utah State. Kyrie Scholes had a really nice year last year at San Jose State. And both those guys are familiar with Kevin McGivin's offense. McGivin recruited Scholes to San Jose State. Larry Simmons had a really good end of the season. He's back this year. Creed Humphrey. That's my Chiefs fan coming out. Creed Whittemore. Once Ryan Davis got hurt last year, Whittemore slid into that slot wide receiver, and he was really good the last couple of games. That's four wide receivers there. We haven't even gotten to Dadron Zipperer. Another guy I'm going to tell you guys to keep an eye on is Ricky Johnson. Ricky Johnson was a freshman last year at Mississippi State. He only had three catches as freshman, but he played for Chad Bumpus. Chad Bumpus, his wide receiver coach, is now the wide receiver coach at Utah. I think, again, just another name to file away. So I think those two position groups, that's why I feel really good about the offense this year. I do. Question marks this year? I still think there's a little bit of a question at corner, just a little bit, just because you've got Scooby Davis on one side. Who's going to be the guy that plays opposite of him? Who's going to play the slot? I think the safeties are great. Jackson Benny, Nate Tillman, Nate Ritchie, Rabbit Evans should be back. They'll be good at safety. But again, I'm not concerned about it, but there's some questions just until we see who they decide to slot in. But I know they like James Chenault a lot, and I know they like Rock Caldwell a lot too. So hope that helps you out a little bit, Jared. Thank you for the text message. 877-353-0700 is the text line to get on board today here on ESPN 700. Text in from Derek. Hey, Derek. Says, hey, Bill. It's clear that the media is counting out the Utes because of the question marks everywhere. If you did not know about the coaching change and only saw the players in the schedule, what do you believe the most realistic record is this year? Well, I do know those things, though. I have said this to people. And I may sound foolish. Maybe I'll look foolish in November saying this. I think the low watermark, again, assuming you don't get decimated with injuries. Everybody suffers injuries. I get it. But assuming you don't get decimated by injuries. I think Utah on the low end is a 9-3 team. And on the high end could be an 11-1 team. You guys that have listened to me for years know my rules. I never pick anybody to go undefeated. It's silly. It's insane. Does it happen? Yeah, it can. See Indiana. but it's rare, even though Utah's done it twice in the last 20 years. But anyway, I digress. That's what I believe. And here's what I will say. I don't know that anybody's counting Utah out. Like I said, down at Big 12 Football Media Days, there's a lot of respect for the program, and Scally's got a lot of respect. But he's not been a head coach before, and he's not run a program, and I think that's where people are just pausing a little bit. That's all. So if you're outside of it and you don't see it, I don't think there's anything wrong. Again, if they did a preseason media poll, I firmly believe Tech was one, BYU two. I think Utah would have been picked three. I do. With Houston just behind him, Arizona and TCU just behind him, I think K-State could be a surprising team this year. Anyway, Derek, thank you. I appreciate it. Michael says, hey, Bill, oh, how I miss that introduction on a daily basis. The history, the enthusiasm, it's awesome. I love your energy at the mic. It's simply the best. Miss hearing you on a daily basis, my friend. Best to you always. Hey, Michael, thanks. That was kind of you. Appreciate it. Darren Swan says, hey, Bill, glad to hear the pipes. I still hope to meet you and Scott sometime at a football game, but I realize the odds are not in my favor. Well, if you come to the Smith's tailgate tent, you should be okay. Figure your way in there, Darren. So I'd love to meet you. Come by and say, if you get a chance, come by and say hi. Sly will be in there too. Text message. Hey, Bill. Heart says we make it, but my head says no. Okay. It's not a lock. I mean, it's not a shoe-in. I don't think that Tech is on paper the best team, but they've got questions. And how much did this off-season stuff impact that team? Probably not a lot, but they've got a question at quarterback, and that's the health of Will Hammond. There's a difference between, and he blew his knee out when? It was what, late October, I think? There's a difference between coming back to play and playing at a high level, especially when you're a guy that doesn't have a lot of experience. So they've got a big question. BYU lost some key players too. Playmakers on the outside, defensive coordinator, there's questions there. Utah obviously has questions. So there's certainly questions, but if you're saying no, that's a fair answer. I will disagree with it, and I'll give you my answer why in a minute. But I it's fair. Will Healy says, yes, the Utes play in the title game. Okay. Oh, he also says, Bill, our friend group is spread between Salt Lake and Southern California. Whenever one of us hears you're on, we spread the word. Oh, thank you. It's always great to hear your voice. Go Utes. Thanks, Will. Appreciate that. And to the friend group as well. Matt Rigby says, I think the winner of the Holy War goes to the conference championship, which will make that game super hot. I agree. If you want my answer right now, and I'm happy to give it to you, I think yes, Utah plays in the conference championship game this year. And you want to know the greatest reason why I think they play in the conference championship game? Because that game is at Rice-Eccles Stadium. And I just can't see a world where Utah loses back-to-back games at Rice-Eccles Stadium against BYU. It hasn't happened in more than 30 years. But I do believe the winner of that game will play Texas Tech in the championship game. Texas Tech's schedule is easy. It is so easy. All their tough games are at home, and Tech doesn't get this. Tech doesn't have to play Utah. Tech doesn't have to play BYU. I don't think Tech has to play Kansas State either. I think their two toughest conference games are Houston and Arizona. And I think both those games are in Lubbock. So Tech's got of the favorites. And I think there's four or five potential teams. I really think there's three. But they certainly have the most friendly schedule, if that makes sense. Text message from Spencer today. No, this one's from, I'm sorry, Texter 2086. Hey, Bill, if I had to guess, I would say no for now, but for years at Utah has played better when they were overlooked and have a chip on their shoulder. If the offensive and defensive line come together and play good, then Utah's got a good chance to play in the conference championship game. Also, having most of the toughest games at home is a plus. Yeah, I would say it's split for Utah on their toughest games. They have Houston and BYU at home. And those are two games in basically a three-week span. Those are tough games. But after they play BYU at home, they've got to go on the road for back-to-back games against Arizona and TCU. Those will not be easy games, especially that Arizona game. And I say that not because Arizona's some juggernaut. One, Tucson has always been a tough place for Utah to play for whatever reason. Brent Brennan's a good coach. They surprised people winning 10 games last year. Noah Fifita has had huge games against Utah. I talked to Noah. I talked to him when we were down at Big 12 football media days. He is a great kid. My friend Steve Fifita's nephew, great kid. But Noah Fifita's got a little chip on his shoulder when it comes to Utah because he grew up a Utah fan in Southern California because of his uncle Steve. And Utah didn't really recruit him very hard. That's what he told me. And so he's always played a little bit better and a little bit harder against the Utes. By the way, Noah Fifita is about as big as Britton Covey was. That guy is small. He even had his pads on. They were doing a photo shoot or something down there at Big 12. So he had his pads on and cleats on, but he is a small dude, which makes it even more impressive what he's able to do on the football field. 877-353-0700. Spencer Cobb asked, does the Big 12 seem deeper this year? I think it's about the same, Spencer. I don't think it's any deeper when it comes to title contenders, but I think there's probably 8 good programs. Texas Tech, Utah, BYU, Houston, Kansas State, Arizona, TCU, Arizona State. And I think there's some, okay, I think there's some, like Oklahoma State, I think is going to be much better this year, but I don't know that they're yet a good program. I know they've got a lot of influx of talent and Eric Morris is a good coach, but they were terrible. I mean, they were awful the last really 2 years. So I think there's 8 good teams, and then I think there's a handful of kind of average teams, average to maybe slightly below average teams, and then I think there's a couple of bad teams. I'll give you my preseason Big 12 power poll coming up in just a bit here on the Sean O'Connell Show. Texter 6197 says, good morning, Bill. I'm putting my trust in the Utes. They will play in the Big 12 playoffs this year. Go Utes. In the Big 12 play, do you mean the Big 12 championship game and the playoffs? One step at a time. Thank you for that text message. 877-353-0700. A couple more text messages, then we'll grab a break here. We'll be joined by Zane Beatles at the top of the hour. Recently named to the Crimson Club Hall of Fame, one of the great Utah offensive linemen of all time. Texters 9727 says, nope, too many changes. I really think they'll be lucky to be 7th or 8th in the Big 12. Well, you and I, if you're going to say they won't make it, that's fine. But 7th or 8th in the Big 12 would mean something catastrophic happened this year. There's too much talent in that program for them to finish. 7th or 8th would mean they finished like 7-5, 6-6. And with the schedule that they've got, I don't see that. My buddy Albert says, shout out to you, Bill. We miss you. Well, Albert, we'll see you in about 48 days. Thank you. This text comes in from Rob. Mr. Riley, the only thing I want to see in college football is Utah against Michigan for the national championship. Well, from your lips, Rob, to the football god's ears, I would love to. I would even just say this. If we could get a Utah versus Michigan playoff matchup in whatever round, I would be all in for that. But dream the impossible dream in, say, national championship. The storylines in that game would be off the charts. All right, one more text, and we'll grab a break, come back with a leaderboard update. This one comes in from 0626, says, "Hey, Bill, great to hear from you. As a lifelong Utah fan and Utah alum, the short answer is I just don't know." Well, this isn't like, I'm not holding any of you to this. I'm not going to be tracking you down on the text line to rub it in your face if they do or don't make it. The fan in me would love to say, yes, Utah will be in the Big 12 championship game this year, but I just don't know. As you mentioned, Utah went 11-2 this year. Utah fans should be as excited as we've ever been going into a season, but there's a noticeable lull in the air. There's a noticeable hesitation and nervousness in the air. Is there? There's not at the football facility. I'll tell you that much. If there's a noticeable lull, maybe in the national media, like I said, that's understandable. There's been change. Those guys aren't around the program. They kind of look at depth charts and kind of make projections, and that's fine. We all do that. But I would say I haven't met anybody that's nervous that's a Utah fan. I think that they're unsure, kind of like you are. But I haven't noticed any lull or nervousness. Maybe a hesitation to pull the trigger and guarantee they'd be in. But we're not curing cancer or splitting the atom here. We're just talking ball on the program. So make a prediction. But no, I understand being unsure. But we're sitting here 48 days from kickoff. Just pick a side one way or another, and we'll see who's right come November. 877-353-0700 to get you in and on board today. Could do a little British Open update brought to you by You Into Golf on the other side as they play at Royal Barkdale today. And then Zane Beatles will join us in just a bit as well. Friday, Sean O'Connell Show. Bill Riley sitting in on the home of the Utes, ESPN 700, 92.1 FM.
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4: 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Scottie Scheffler blew away the field last year at Royal Portrush. This year at Royal Birkdale, he's trying to hang in there. Scheffler slid a 9-foot birdie putt by the hole at 10. No bogeys today, but only one birdie. Scheffler 3-under, 5 off the pace set by Lucas Herbert, who is 8-under after a major record tying 62. Sam Burns also shooting 62 today. He did it in epic fashion with a hole out from a greenside bunker for birdie at 18. Burns is 5-under, 3 back. Players champion Cameron Young and Jackson Suber both 6-under, 2 off the lead. Two-time U.S. Open winner Bryson DeChambeau birdies the 11th. He is 5-under along with Burns and Ryan Gerard. I'm Ted Emrick, Westwood One Sports.
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0: 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Lucas Herbert is your leader. He was even par heading into the day today, and he was oh so close to carding a 61, which would have been historic. Instead, he carded a 62, which is still damn good. 8 under par. He is 8 under for the tournament, and he's got a 2-shot lead over a couple of Americans, Suber and Young. They're both 6 under par. Suber today, 1 under. Young, 3 under, both in the clubhouse. Bryson DeChambeau still out on the course, and he's playing well. DeChambeau right now at 5 under, 2 under for the day. He's on 14, I think, as we speak, and 3 shots back. Gerard is also out there, an American. He's 2 under through 11 today, 5 under for the tournament. Another American, Sam Burns. The Americans are dominating the top of the leaderboard right now. Five of the top 6 spots are American. Sam Burns was also 5 under today, and 8 under today, 5 under for the tournament. So he's in the clubhouse in good shape. Molinari had a good round today, -1, 4 under for the tournament. Wallace at 4 under. McIntyre, Fitzpatrick, both at 4 under par as well as they play. It's getting a little late in the day today. It's approaching, I believe, about 7 o'clock in the evening. It'll be light there till like 10 o'clock tonight. So they won't have any trouble getting these rounds in. Scottie Scheffler continues to struggle a bit. He's not had a great year this year by his standards. Most of you probably know that are golf fans that Tony Finau has had just an awful year this year. He has missed every major championship this year, just not been in form this year, Tony. And so he's not playing at the Open Championship right now. So that leaderboard update brought to you by You Went to Golf and Worldwide Golf. They'll sponsor the leaderboard updates throughout the rest of the day today here on the Sean O'Connell Show and again with Spence Checkitz as well. Been asking the question today here the first hour of the show. Since we're 48 days away from kickoff, I just kept it pretty simple today. But it's a question worth asking because it's by no means a lock. Does Utah play in the Big 12 championship game this year? Everybody feels, and I'm probably in that camp too, that Texas Tech has a pretty good and easy path from Lubbock to Dallas. And then is it going to be Utah? Is it going to be BYU? Could it be one of the other upstarts like an Arizona, a Kansas State, maybe a Houston? I don't think so. I think those teams could play spoiler. I think, and I said this earlier, I think there's a really good chance that Utah comes in to the rivalry game 8-0. Their early season schedule sets up really well especially for the lines of scrimmage to begin to gel. Utah's season, for the most part, begins with Houston on October 24th. They go to Cincinnati the next week, and then it's BYU, Arizona, TCU in three successive weeks. And I really do believe that's kind of where the season is going to kind of begin to play out. I think Utah's got a great chance to be 8-0. Looking at BYU's schedule, I think they might be 7-1. I think the only game I think BYU drops early might be that Notre Dame game. Notre Dame, by the way, is, we'll talk to Brett Cianci at Pick Six Previews about Notre Dame. But they are loaded. A lot of people have them preseason number one. I think Brett in his publication had them fourth. I think he had Oregon 1, Ohio State 2, Miami 3. Not sold on my. I think Miami's going to be good again. Don't get me wrong. They might be the best team in the ACC, but we'll see if Darian Mensah is good enough. He played at Duke. He put up good numbers at Duke, but it wasn't like Duke was a world beater. Now he'll have a lot better talent around him at Miami, so we'll see. And then he's got, I think, Notre Dame fourth. So we'll talk to Cianci coming up in just a bit here on the program. 877-353-0700. This text line, thank you guys, has absolutely exploded today. I've got so many text messages to get to here. Text message. Texter 2136. I would love to see the Utes in that game. And I don't think they're far off. But the O-line dictates quarterback play. And we're too green. I bet we'll still be damn good on the line. Better than we should be, but not at the level of a conference champion. Thanks, Billy. Always good to hear you again, as always. John. Well, thank you, John. Here's the thing. I'm just going to say this. They're not necessarily green on the offensive line. Starting-wise, yes. Zeroway Williams is likely your starting left tackle. Started three or four games last year toward the end, or two or three games toward the end. And has been to the program 6 years. He's played a lot of football, just not starting football. Alex Harrison has been to the program like 7 years. Alex has been around. Has not started a bunch of games. He started a handful, but he's played a lot. Remember, these guys come in when Utah's blowing teams out and play. Cedric Jefferson was the starting right tackle last year, left tackle. He might play on the right side this year. For the national champion, Montana State Bobcats? Is that right? Bobcats, yeah. 1AA champions last year. Again, the real issue isn't going to be their ability to play. It's going to be their ability to gel quickly. Because on an offensive line, you've got to gel pretty quickly. We'll talk to Zane Beatles about that. He's going to join us coming up. He played a little bit of offensive line in his time. Like I said, I'm not worried about the talent, just having talked to enough coaches and seen it. It's getting those five guys on, you know, and again, I don't know if they've got the five guys locked in yet, or it might take a week or two of camp to get there, but the sooner they do it, the better. So, John, thank you. One more, then we'll break. We'll get some more text messages in a bit. This one comes in from Leslie. Leslie says, Bill, I've missed your interviews with Phil Steele these last few years. Loved your podcast with him this week. Thanks for listening to the pod. He's so knowledgeable. I love how he seems to have a personal connection with each team. Great interview. Well, thank you. He does. Phil does his homework. He talks. I'm pretty sure. I know he talked to Morgan Scally. He talks to every single head coach. It's a lot of talking. Anyway, we'll grab a break. Hour one is done. Flew by. Lots more to do today. Busy hour this hour with some guests, so we'll get to some stuff. Go get some more of your text messages coming up in just a bit. On the other side, just announced he's going into the Crimson Club Hall of Fame, one of the great offensive linemen in Utah football history, Zane Beatles, joins us next. You're on the Sean O'Connell Show. 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
0: Hour 2 on a Friday. Riles in for Sean today. Great to be with you. We're at Ciancia Pick 6 Previews in about a half hour to talk Big 12 and Utah football. We'll also talk to Sarah Todd, Deseret News, about the Jazz summer and what's been going on with the Jazz and her thoughts on Darren Peterson and what looks forward to this year. Our next guest, though, perfect timing for him today as we talk a little bit about questions about Utah's offensive line, but timing even better because yesterday it was announced he was going into the Crimson Club Hall of Fame this fall, one of the great offensive linemen in Utah football history. Of course, some know him as a Hillcrest High School legend. Many know him more as a Utah legend. Zane Beatles joining us from the great state of Florida, right smack dab in the middle where it's hot and humid, I'm sure, today in Orlando. What's up, Zane?
22: It is hot and humid, that's for sure. But I just started driving through our afternoon thunderstorm, so that'll help cool things off. Doing well. How you doing, Bill?
0: I'm doing fantastic. Congratulations, by the way, on getting named to, and you'll be inducted later this year with another good class to the Crimson Club Hall of Fame.
22: Yeah, thank you very much. Huge honor. When Mark Harlan called me the other day and let me know, something that I've always thought about and kind of dreamed about, and for it to be here and be coming to fruition, really excited about it.
0: It's an honor that kind of puts you in great, great company with the other greats that have played at your alma mater as well. But could you have ever thought when you went back to those early days of the Kyle Whittingham era and playing a little offensive line with some of those fellas that this would be the end result?
22: Absolutely not. I distinctly remember my true freshman year coming into training camp, getting into the season, being on the scout team. I redshirted that year. And needed some time to develop. But I remember calling my dad, telling him, Dad, I'm never going to play here. These guys are way too big and strong. I'm just not good enough. But kept my head down, kept working hard, and got better. And here we are.
0: Well, when did the light bulb go on, Zane? When was that time where you thought, those doubts that you had in your head when you were talking to your dad, when did it kind of change? When did you say, like, okay, I'm okay, I can play with these guys?
22: Yeah, the next year, I kind of got thrust into a position, and the expectation was like, hey, we want you to compete for a spot here, my redshirt freshman year. And, I've kind of always just been that way where I just, I throw myself into the situation and I do the best that I can do, and that's all I can worry about, and we'll see what comes out the other side. And did that, and going into the opener that year, on the road in the Rose Bowl against UCLA, was my first start, and just kind of never looked back from there.
0: All Mountain West second team is a sophomore, but that what everybody remembers is the 08 team and how special that team was. You guys had a bunch of dudes that had played together. A lot of you guys had played together for quite a while up front that year. I always ask the 04 guys because they were, they had that great year before, that 11-2 year where Alex took over, and coming in, they had the confidence of Urban Meyer. I don't remember that same buzz coming into that 08 season. You guys knew you were going to be pretty good. When did you know you were really good?
22: I think I don't know that we knew for certain going into that season. And to your point, the 07 season wasn't like, wasn't like the 03 season, that's for sure. But I think the team had kind of gone through a transition from Urban to Kyle, and, started to take on his kind of, his type of program and his attitude, and were progressing. But I think internally, we knew we had a chance. We knew we had something special. We had a good group that played together and a lot of great leaders on that 08 team. So I think internally we expected to be very good that season. And then, I think early in that season, the way that we were playing and go on the road to Michigan and win that game, it was like, all right, here we go.
0: Great teams and teams that have great seasons, as sometimes have to gut wins out. Sometimes they're not always pretty. That's why there's no style points. It's just about wins and losses on the scoreboard. You guys had some of those games. Not everything, again, like the 04 team where they blew the doors off of everybody. You guys had to win some close games. That TCU game is one everybody always points to, but you had some other ones too.
22: Yeah, we did. New Mexico, yep, is one that pops out for me that year. Kind of similar. I think it was the exact same score as that TCU game, if I remember correctly. But to your point, even the Michigan game, right? I think that was the final there was like 25-23 or something like that. Close games. And we were able to be on the right side of those games throughout that whole season.
0: Zane Beadle's our guest here on ESPN 700 on the Sean O'Connell Show. Bill Riley sitting in today for Sean. He's going into the Crimson Club Hall of Fame. I'll tell you about the rest of the class coming up in just a bit here. How did Utah football prepare you for the next level, Zane? How prepared were you when the Broncos took you and you began your career in Denver and obviously played 9 great years? We hear from people all the time, especially in the trenches and sometimes at the defensive back spot too, that when NFL guys draft Utah players, they know what they're getting. What was it that Kyle and his staff did that got you ready for the next level?
22: Yeah, well, first of all, you know, I've said this all along and firmly believe it and will continue to say it. Had I gone to any other program, you know, I don't think I would have gone on to play professionally and had the career that I had in the NFL. So, you know, I owe a lot to that coaching staff and the way that they developed me and developed players not only physically, but mentally and just preparation wise in general. So just want to make that comment. The way that Kyle, you know, ran the program and Doug Elisaia in the weight room.

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1: Ryle sitting in for OC today. He's out. So I'm glad to be back in the air chair. Glad to interact with you guys, too. The text line is popping today.

0: And it was just very, you know, you knew exactly what the expectation was. And you knew that if you didn't meet the expectation, you weren't going to see the field. And it was up to you, right? And very much treated you like young men. And, you know, until you proved that you couldn't be treated that way. And, you know, that's the way that the NFL is, right? If you can't perform on the field, they're going to go find somebody else that can. And so just kind of having that attitude and having that kind of expectation just prepares you well for the next level. You know, and then the physicality and the hard work and the toughness and just the things that the program throughout instills in guys, you know, just translates very well to the next level.
1: So you and I talked about this when you were a guest on my podcast a few months back on the Crimson Corner, but maybe a lot of the people listening in today didn't catch that episode. One of the big questions this year, and rightfully so, about Utah is they've got to replace five offensive linemen, five starters. Now, they have a bunch of guys that have played, Zane. They weren't starters, but they have played over 4 or 5 years of football with Utah and some other talented guys coming in. What's the biggest challenge Jordan Gross has in getting five new starters together? Even if they've played, they haven't necessarily played together. What's Jordan's biggest challenge there over the next, you know, 48 days before the opener?
0: You just said it right there. It's getting them to play together, right? O-line, unlike any other position on the football field, truly is, for any one of those guys to be successful, all five need to be working together, right? That's just the nature of the position. And being able to you know, put the right guys in the right spots, have them, you know, get reps with each other and gel with each other, and communicate well with each other. That may be one of the biggest factors, is that communication factor. But it's just, you know, relentless effort in getting that unit to play as one and play together, and, you know the strengths and weaknesses and you know, be able to be in a position to be successful as an entire unit.
1: How much can practice help, or do you really have to have game reps to really get together?
0: Practice absolutely can help. I mean, you know, game reps, there's no substitution for game reps. But I know, you know, Coach Scally and the coaching staff is going to be hyper-focused and always has been and always will be on trying to replicate the game as much as possible in practice, right? But it's got to be a mindset from the players too, right? They need to go out there and say, you know what, I'm treating this as a game. Every rep that I go out there, I'm playing absolutely full speed, you know, against a good defense. And you know, the expectation across the board, across the team, should be like, hey, we're going to play as hard as we can and try to simulate games as much as we possibly can so we can all make each other better.
1: Yeah, I don't know that they're completely set, but I think coming out of spring, they have a pretty good idea. If you were in Jordan's shoes and in Kevin McGivin, the offensive coordinator's shoes, how far into fall, if you weren't starting on day one of fall camp with your five, how quickly would you like to have your five together? A week in?
0: I mean, as quickly as possible, right? It takes what it takes at the end of the day, right? And if it's not right, you know, you think you got a lineup going into it and it just doesn't feel right, or you need to make a tweak here or there, that's what you got to do. But the quicker that you can kind of get that group settled in, I mean, the more reps they're going to be able to get together, the more they're going to kind of understand, like, hey, you know, the focus is on preparing as a unit here, not, you know, individual competition. Now, there's always going to be individual competition. You know, I don't want to shy away from that. But the more that you can be in the mindset of like, hey, this is where we're going to be, you know, along the line, and here's how we're going to work together, and, you know, let's focus on refining and fine tuning that. The more reps you can get with that, the better.
1: I asked you a couple of months ago, I'll ask for this audience here that may not have caught the podcast, what do you make of the hiring of Jordan Gross to be the new offensive line coach?
0: I think it's awesome, man. I don't know Jordan that well, but my senior year, I was able to connect with him and a few times throughout my senior season and get some advice, you know, on that transition and going to the next level. And Obviously, you know, watching him on the field and the way that he went about his business and the type of player that he was, you know, very intelligent player, and you know, maximized his ability, and, you know, excited to see him as a coach now and pass on not only the knowledge but the mindset and the attitude and the things that he played with onto his group is exciting.
1: I don't know if, last thing, because I know you've got to run, I don't know if I've ever asked you, do you identify as a Bronco, a Jaguar, a Niner, or a Falcon? Probably not a Falcon because you only spent them 1 year there, but you had good stops in all those places. But if someday they want to put you into Canton, that's the next Hall of Fame you've got to get into, which hat are you wearing, Zane? Are you wearing the Broncos, the Jaguars, or the Niners hat?
0: Well, I don't think we're going to have to worry about that because I don't think that's that piece of things is ever going to happen. You know, I am very much a mutt in that sense, I guess you would say. But, you know, I was in Denver the longest, you know, by 100%. You know, it was 4 years there, 2 years in any other location. Had the most personal success and team success there in Denver. You know, if there had to be one, it'd definitely be a Bronco.
1: Well, that hurts me to my soul just a little bit as a long time and a lifelong Chiefs fan. But as I told Garrett Bowles, I can root for my team, but still root for people that I like a lot. And I rooted for you when you were a Bronco, so I'm glad you had that success. I know you spent some time in Jacksonville where I covered that team too. But more than anything else, I'm just happy that I'm going to get to see you in September for the Hall of Fame induction class. Congratulations again, Zane. I'll talk to you soon.
0: Absolutely. Thanks, Bill. Take care, and we'll see you soon.
1: All right. Zane Beadle's with us, member of the Utah Athletics Hall of Fame class for 2026. First-team All-American and by the Football Writers Association of America, College Football News, and my guy, Phil Steele. Back in 2009, was second-team All-American by SI, Walter Camp, Sporting News. First of all, he is a great person, and Zane's always been a great person. And a Utah guy and a Hillcrest High School, Salt Lake City guy, but so happy for him. And it's a really, really good class that's going in. DeLon Wright, one of the great point guards in Utah basketball history, is going in as part of this class. DeLon just kind of, I think he's, I'm going to try and talk to DeLon soon, but I'm pretty sure he's done with basketball. But we'll find out. He had a good 10-year run, so nothing wrong with that. Daria Bijak, who was a gymnast in the mid-2000s, 8-time All-America, also competed in the Olympics for Germany back in 2008. Jerry Pym, one of the great basketball coaches, running Utes coach from 74 to 83, was an assistant coach for 13 years with Jack Gardner and Bill Foster. So I've met Coach Pym a number of times when he's come back. I know his grandson, Dustin, very well, who's a local golf pro and helps out with the Utah golf team. So happy for Jerry that he's going in. Katrine Smigen, who's a women's skier in the early 2000s, is going in as well. She was the ski racer of the year for Ski Magazine in 2003. 2-time Olympian for Estonia. So that's really cool. 2-time All-American as well. And then they always honor a team, too. And they're going to honor the 1991 Utah softball team. They were WAC champions in 91, regular season and tournament, coached by somebody that I've gotten to know the last few years, was able to broadcast the Softball World Series with Joe Evans, Charmel Green, who is fantastic, and of course, Deputy Director of Athletics, was an All-American on that team. And I'm pretty sure, I got to double check this, but I'm pretty sure Amy Hogue, the current head coach, was a freshman on that team. Freshman or sophomore. So they also were part of a NCAA record doubleheader. They played a 56-inning doubleheader. The first game was 31 innings. They lost that game, but they came back and beat Creighton in the second game, which went 25 innings. They played through the night. They began at like 6 in the evening and played till 6 in the morning. It was insane. Still the longest record of softball in NCAA history. So that is this year's 2026 Crimson Club Hall of Fame class. And I'm going to be lucky enough to emcee that ceremony coming up in September. So there you go. More information on that class at UtahUtes.com. 877-353-0700. I'm going to give you, in about a half hour, my preseason Big 12 power poll. This is the Bill Riley, where they are now, with a little bit of projection too, power poll for the Big 12. That'll be coming up in just a bit. I've asked a question today. Do you think the Utes appear in the Big 12 title game this year? Easton Barney says, "Hey, Bill, good to have you back on the radio today. Your intro still gives me chills. So many great calls." Well, thank you. Here's my question. Who do you think will be a standout player this year that is flying under the radar? Flying under the radar. Well, none of these guys are necessarily under my radar. I think Jackson Benny is going to have an all-conference year this year. He was not picked first-team all-conference in the Big 12. He wasn't. I think Jackson Benny is going to have a huge year for Utah football. I think he has that next great Utah safety season. He had a really good year last year. I think Jackson has himself a really, really good year coming up this year. I'll give you another guy to keep an eye on that I think could pop this year a little bit for Utah. Carson Kafusi. Yes, yet another Kafusi at the University of Utah. Carson, Skyline High School product, had a really solid freshman year, was part of that defensive tackle rotation. I'm going to tell you to keep an eye on Carson Kafusi this year. Carson is one of those rare breeds at defensive tackle that has the ability to not only be a run stopper, but also get upfield too. So those are two guys. They're both defensive players, but two guys to keep an eye on. They could be flying a little bit under the radar this year. Text message. "Hey, Bill, my Intermountain crew and I are excited whenever you're filling in on air. Definitely make all of our work days better." Schuber Schubertson, one of my all-time favorites right there. Schuber, thank you and the Intermountain crew, the IH crew, for listening in today. 877-353-0700. Always love to be able to step behind the mic and entertain you guys in the midday. Love that for you, Schuber. This one comes in from David today. David says, "Does Utah come out in the opener and hit the throttle, or do they do just enough to win? Anything less than 48 points will be disappointing. Hey, coach, show us what you have. In the past, all we've heard was we don't want to show our hand while they held a Jack High hand. They had nothing that scared anyone. If you really hold a straight flush, show it. No more coach speak. All gas, no brakes. Break that scoreboard." Okay, fair enough. 877-353-0700. "Welcome back, Bill," says Jordan Meyer. "What is Utah's hardest game outside of BYU? Arizona, Houston, TCU? Also a random question, if Utah gets an MLB team, what happens to the Bees? Do the Angels get a new feeder team, or do we?" Good question. We'll start with the other one. Arizona's the hardest game. Arizona's good. That game's on the road. And it's the week after the BYU game. BYU will tell you, Utah will tell you. The rivalry game is like two games. You're putting so much into that game. Physically, emotionally, all of it. So I don't think there's any doubt that it's the Arizona game. As for your other question, that's a good question. I don't know what happens to the Bees. My guess would be, and James just whispered in my ear, that Tony Parks, who knows a whole lot more about it than I do, they would likely become the AAA team for the Major League Baseball team here, and then the Angels would just find another affiliate. With the Miller ownership there and everything like that, and the Millers would obviously be a big part of what they do on the Major League side too. One more text, and we'll welcome in Brett Ciancia. Curtis says, Bill, good to hear you. I'm a little nervous about two things. Our defensive line, with the issues we had stopping the run last season, and the tight end room. I'm actually not too worried about the offensive line. They're good hands with Coach Gross, and we have some experience as seen in the bowl game. Yeah, I think that's right. Now, again, five new starters. Give them a little time. That's why I think the schedule being friendly early on will help that team to gel a little bit.

0: be good. But I would hope to think that you could fix those issues in an offseason. Tight end room, it's going to be an interesting room because they've got a variety of different kinds of tight ends. They've got kind of smaller pass-catching playing tight ends, guys like Hunter Andrews and Jackson Benny. Then you've got the Rhino guys that are big. I'm just really curious. I think the tight end room is going to be good. It may not be utilized the same way that it was, say, under a guy like Andy Ludwig. But I'm going to be really curious to see how Kevin McGivin and the offense utilize those tight ends. I talked to Luke Wells a couple of weeks ago, tight ends coach. He's really excited, and he's a good guy, and he's coached tight ends and receivers and stuff at other schools. So we'll see how it goes. Shoot me a text, 877-353-0700. 877-353-0700 to get you on board today here on the Bill Riley, filling in for Sean O'Connell on the Sean O'Connell Show today on ESPN 700. Did you see I caught myself there? We're going to talk some Utah football, some Big 12 football, some national football with our buddy Brett Ciancia. A Pick 6 preview is next here on ESPN 700.
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1: No OC today. 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We are 48 days away from Utah opening its season against the Idaho Vandals on September the 3rd at Rice-Eccles Stadium. Since we are inside of 50 days, my prep has begun for the season, and no prep for my college football season would be complete without the latest copy of the Pick 6 previews. Downloaded mine yesterday, printed it out, and I've been poring over it since. All 68 Power 4 teams, conference predictions, game grader formula, 12-team playoff era, and more. The author and producer of the Pick 6 previews, friend of my old program and friend of ESPN 700, kind enough to join me today, Brett Ciancia. Brett, how are you?
2: Hey, Bill. Thanks for having me on. It's a really busy time of year, but the best time of year with the preview magazine published. And now the hard copies are coming off the printing press, and we're shipping them out across the country. So cannot be more excited. I think it was the most wide-open coaching carousel we've ever seen. All the coaches moving around the country, and then you got 2,000 players moving around with the transfer portal. So this is your best way to get caught up for the season, pick6previews.com.
1: Yeah, if you don't want to wait to have it shipped to you, you can literally have it in the next 5 minutes. If you go to pick6previews.com, order it, then you can download it, print it off. Now you'll kill a few trees and probably have to replace your color toner in your printer at home, but you can have it like right now, can't you, Brett?
2: Yeah, we have the digital option right away for an instant download. We have the hard copy, but if you order the hard copy, you also get the digital too. So for those couple of days where it's being shipped to you, you get access either way. So yeah, we got samples on there, testimonials. You heard Bill's words there, very gracious. And I want to thank you, Bill, because you're one of the first ones to really pick up Pick 6 previews in the media circuit probably about 10 years ago by now. But here we are in 2026, and it's really grown, and I want to thank you. You're one of the first ones to include me and have me on the show, and just really excited with how it's taken off.
1: Well, great to have you back. I'm glad I'm filling in today so we could talk a little bit about this. And we'll get to Utah in a minute and the Big 12 in a minute. I don't know, Brett, if we have a definitive great team this year. It feels to me like nationally you could make a case for 7 or 8 teams, maybe a few more, to play for a national championship this year. Is there a definitive 1 or 2 for you, or is it pretty wide open?
2: Well, I've got a clear national champion pick this year, and I'm going with Oregon. And actually, in last year's copy, the 2025 preview, I wrote in there that I thought that Oregon would be my 2026 national champion. So from 12 months ago, I called my shot, and here I'm sticking with it now here that we're in 2026. They blew me away last year as a young two-deep, a young roster. They played really well. They made it all the way to the semifinals, smoked Texas Tech. And I was impressed. And they had Dante Moore return. He was projected to be a first round quarterback. He's back. Just the 5 stars that they've accumulated at Oregon really stands out. So they're my national champion pick. I think that'll make it 4 straight years of a Big Ten team, 4 different Big Ten teams to win the national title. And from there, you have a couple more serious champion contenders with me. I've got Ohio State, Miami, what they showed last year on their run, and an upgraded quarterback with Darian Mensah, and then Notre Dame. I mean, if you're one of those that you love returning starters, this is your team this year because they've got like 19 starters back. The only ones missing are the running backs, and they've done a really nice job with recruiting. So I see really a clear top 4 for me, and ironically, not a single SEC team in that pack. But outside of that top four, you open it up, and I've got 8 of the next 12 contenders are SEC. So a lot of playoff contenders, maybe not so many national title contenders from the Southeastern Conference.
1: Yeah, I think I like Notre Dame. Running backs are easier to replace than some other places. And I was at Big 12 Media Days, and I had my friend J.B. Long and Mike Golic Jr. on my podcast down there. And Golic is not a rah-rah, wave the pom-poms always for Notre Dame, as much as some people think. He's really in on this team. He loves their trenches, Carr at quarterback, skill position, secondary, the whole thing. So I think nationally right now, if I'm picking a national champion today, I might lean toward Notre Dame.
2: Yeah, I see nothing wrong with that. And, like I said, if you like returning starters, this is your pick. But also, if you like recruiting, I mean, they're a top 5 on average recruiter now under Marcus Freeman. If you like NFL draft picks, I also include in the magazine every team's mock NFL selections. And Notre Dame, number 1 in the country in 2027 mock NFL draft picks. I know we're early on that, but still a good indicator of the pro talent they've got in there. If you like returning quarterback, they got that. CJ Carr was top 5 in QB rating last year. So really, no matter what category that you like as a predictor or as a fan, they've got it all covered, even schedule. And you look at the schedule, it's really favorable. Only 3 top 25 opponents. You got Miami, SMU, and a road trip to Provo for BYU. Otherwise, it's the 4 worst ACC teams and the 2 worst Big Ten teams. So they're really drawing a nice schedule. They even get a mulligan now that we're in that 12-team playoff. So they're a surefire pick for the playoff, and they're going to be motivated to make a nice run after last year what happened.
1: We'll talk about easy schedules in the Big 12 in just a minute. So at what point in time do we say Lincoln Riley can't coach big games, big teams? I feel like every year he gets the benefit of the doubt, and every year he comes up short. He did it in the Pac-12. He's done it recently. I think you've got him at, what, 11, 10, 11, somewhere in that range. Tell me why, why this is going to be the year where Lincoln Riley actually does something at USC.
2: Yeah, well, I'm glad you brought up those old Pac-12 days, because that's really where I found a liking to Utah's program, because the whole national media was picking USC in that Pac-12 division every year. I was going Utah, and the Utes proved me right several years in a row. And so that's just a little background on Pick 6 previews. That was great times. But now I think it's a little bit different here with USC. I do have them in my playoff bracket. I think that's somewhat of a surprising pick if you look across the landscape.
1: Yeah.
2: But I've got them in the playoff because we know we have the Lincoln Riley offense. They bring back Jaden Maiava, a lot of great running backs and receivers, big O-line, 4 starters back. But really the difference to me is the defense, I think, has finally been upgraded, specifically the defensive line, because they just signed the number 1 high school recruiting class in the country, signed a couple 5 stars last cycle too, all in that defensive line. So it is star power. It's experienced transfer starters coming in on the D-line. And then a guy, Gary Patterson, you remember this, Mr. TCU himself is now taking over the USC defense. And he even said in his press conference, he's never seen a defense this talented or this big and size-wise. So I like USC, the complete package this year, to be the 4th Big Ten selection.
1: Well, I'm going to take this because I've seen this before. Oh, we're loaded with transfers. I know Maiava is a good quarterback. He's going to have to show me he can do it. To me, what he did at Oklahoma was all on the coattails of what Bob Stoops did. They were always loaded offensively, struggled defensively. It's been the same thing at USC. Maybe this is the year. I guess I've just got to see it.
2: Yeah, I understand that. And in a similar sense, I'm kind of wait to see it to believe it for Texas. This is another team that's getting a lot of preseason steam. I've seen them as high as number 1 overall again. And, everyone's got them as a lock for the playoff. I do have them in my bracket, but I've got them down at 7th, and I don't have them playing for the SEC title. So I guess relatively to my peers, that's kind of selling Texas. I need to see it from them, because every year we hear about top transfers, Arch Manning hype every season, and I will give him credit. He did improve his play down the stretch. First 4 games were pretty brutal for him, but over the back half of the season, he impressed and improved. But still, with a team like Texas, I want to see it before I sign up for a national title pick. Down there, I like the more guaranteed picks of Georgia with that defense, Oklahoma also with their defense. That's who I have playing for the SEC title game.
1: Brett Ciancia, Pick 6 previews with us here on the Sean O'Connell Show. Bill Riley filling in today. All right, let's dive into the Big 12. Utah made a coaching change, and Morgan Scalley, after years of being a player and a coach at a high level here, and has been coach in waiting takes over. You had them third in your preseason Big 12, which, and I think 21st or 22nd overall in your preseason overall. Give me your big picture view, what you like and what you question right now about Utah.
2: Well, the big, big picture is the end of the Whittingham era, and congrats to Coach Witt. It was an incredible tenure. I mean, almost 20 years worth of football up there, brought them from the Mountain West up to the Pac-12. It's so hard to transition up like that, and he did it, won back-to-back Pac-12 titles, and again, got him rolling here in the Big 12. So great tenure there. And when I cover 68 teams here, and when I see coaching changes, a lot of times it's like night and day. It's like a completely different program on the other side of a hire. But here at Utah, I put this in the preview. I said simply, Utah is still Utah. I mean, you have Morgan Scalley from within. It's the same culture, the same nasty, tough defense. I love their defense. I call them Pick 6U with that big streak of interception touchdowns. But I think you're still getting your normal Utah look, and it's a stout defense. I know the offensive line will reload despite sending two guys to the first round. It's just one of those things every year. You just know that Utah is going to be tough in the trenches. So I think that all continues here. And then specifically for 2026, I love the quarterback running back duo. Devin Dampier came in. He stepped up from the Mountain West and remained just as elusive as he was there. Just so hard to lay a finger on this guy. Pass rush can't get to him. Great scrambler. Can score really from any point of the field. He can run it. Wayshon Parker, I think, will go for 1,000. He was close last year. I know that was one of his goals last year. He got real close. And then even Bert Ficklin, I know, talking backup quarterback, but he is incredible as an athlete too. And I think they're going to get him some packages, and they don't mind sharing their quarterback. So all of that to say, I want to throw in also the receiver room impressed me. I think that's an upgrade this year, and I think you'll see some more vertical shots. So all that to say, I know it's a coaching transition. I know you lose all nine linemen, O-line, D-line combined, but still Utah's track record keeps them within the top 25 and really a head-to-head against BYU away from a Big 12 title appearance, I think.
1: Yeah, and we were talking about this earlier. Yeah, they do lose quite a bit there, but they had so much depth in the program. They've got guys that have played. Defensive line, they've always rolled guys through, so there. And then a lot of the offensive linemen that have returned played for the program. They just weren't starters for the program. So that's certainly an area to figure out. The good news for them is, the non-conference schedule is all at home, and it's pretty friendly to Utah, so they'll have a little bit of time to gel.
2: Absolutely. And like I said, it's one of those programs and position groups that you just don't doubt. I mean, this happens almost every year where we say, oh, Utah lost X amount of linemen. They seem to reload it perfectly every time, and I'll trust them there. Schedule-wise, you couldn't ask for a better front half of the schedule to get this team up to speed, this transitional line, O-line, D-line, and offensive coordinator. Because, yeah, Idaho, Utah State from the 9AQ level, and then Arkansas, they're going through a coaching change themselves. I've got them picked dead last in the SEC, and that's in Salt Lake City. So I like that 3-0 start. And then you draw my bottom three from the Big 12, the whole conference. I've got it with Iowa State dead last, Colorado 15th, Kansas 14th. That's your first three league games. So I see a 6-0 start no matter how you slice it. And then Houston comes to town in a pretty big matchup. And I you can see there on the cover of my magazine, I'm selling Houston. I don't really understand all the Houston buzz this year. It was a nice 9-win team last year, 6-1 in one score games. That tends to flip year to year. That, that doesn't really prove dominance to me. So I'm going to take Utah on that one. We're talking 7-0. And I'm getting ahead of myself, but I'm looking here at Cincinnati, another team I've got at the bottom of the conference. So I don't want to jump too far ahead, but I see a clear path to 8-0 when Utah brings BYU to town.
1: I said this earlier, and I'll say it again. I've said it some other places. I really, we circle that game with BYU every year. It's at Rice-Eccles this year. But I really believe there's a case that could be made that, the winner of that game probably sees Tech in Dallas.
2: Yeah, absolutely. I think that's definitely the case. I've got it. Texas Tech as my clear champion pick right now. And then BYU too, just because of all the roster retention. Other teams like Tech, they were great in the portal again. BYU, they were more about keeping their starters in-house. They put a lot of their funds towards roster retention. They had 12 returning starters that could have gone pro or could have gone elsewhere. All 12 returned to BYU. You just don't see that in this modern era. You see starters moving around all the time. So roster retention and some of their key stars are back. So I have that number 2 right now and Utah 3. And it, you know, this also, people are all talking about a 24-team playoff and expanding it. Here's your playoff right here. It's called November, right? And Utah versus BYU, that's kind of a play into the play-in game. I mean, that's your 24-teamer right there. So that has playoff stake right there on November 7th in Salt Lake City.
1: Texas Tech, they don't have to play Utah. They don't have to play BYU. And then all their tough games are at home. I think they've got Houston at home. They might have Arizona at home. So the schedule sets up well for them. Is there a hole in this Tech team? Obviously, the quarterback position with Hammond, not quite sure where he is. I mean, they say he's going to play, but at what level does he play? And when is he back to being himself? But outside of the quarterback, do you see any holes with Texas Tech?
2: Yeah, I feel okay at quarterback with Will Hammond. It's really, I guess, injury-based. I can't forecast an injury, but I liked what I saw from him in game action last year. In fact, it was the Utah game where Baron Morton got knocked out. It was a close game. It might have been tied there in the fourth quarter, and Hammond leads four straight scoring drives against a tough Utah defense. So he impressed me in a small sample size. So I like quarterback for them. My question would be defensive line, and this last year, I think, was arguably the best defensive line in the country. Multiple All-Americans, multiple draft picks. I think the whole starting four were all Big 12 for sure, and they're all gone. So, and I know they backloaded pretty well from the portal on paper, but there is always a worry with transfers like that. Do they all click? Are they really as good as advertised? And the way that Joey McGuire quoted it, he said, yeah, we lost four draft picks, but we signed four future draft picks from the portal. And, you know, I like that. I think they grade out pretty well, but until I see it together, that's a kind of a question mark for me, because that was the strength of the team last year, and that's gone.
1: Yeah, Trick Wright and Igor Raboga are coming in from Miami of Ohio, San Diego State, and Wake Forest, respectively. The one guy I do really like that I think won't have any problem is Austin Romine coming in from K-State.
2: Oh, yeah, you're talking a two-time All-Big 12 guy. I think he made my All-American. So, you know, it's funny nowadays, 2026, I have an All-American, an All-Big 12, and then I have an All-Transfer team just because there's so much movement. And I think I had Romaine on my All-Transfer team along with BYU's linebacker, Cade Ulave, coming up from Cal. So, yeah, they signed arguably the top linebacker in the portal. That position's fine. They've got Ben Roberts back, who was Jacob Rodriguez's, you know, co-star at the linebacker. So I like the rest of this Tech roster. And I'll put it in perspective this way. And you look at transfer portal, Texas Tech signed 20 four-star transfers the last two cycles combined, 20 of them. The average Big 12 team signed two. So yeah, you got 20 to two. There's, you know, the recruiting rankings and all that's more right than wrong. So I know they have pro talent there. And I think they'll be back in Dallas for the Big 12 title game.
1: Who's a sleeper team for you in the Big 12?
2: Sleeper team for me, I think, would be TCU. Now, after the Tech, BYU, Utah tier, you got like a six-way logjam of teams that you could argue for fourth. And I emerged with TCU, and it might not be the sexiest pick because you don't see them really in the transfer portal bringing in known players. But I look at the high school recruiting trail for TCU, and they're number one along with Texas Tech over the last four-year average in high school recruiting. A lot of four-stars, more than you find at most Big 12 spots. And, you know, talking to Sonny Dykes, his main thing was roster retention. He wanted to keep those guys in-house because he likes what he's got. I think they only signed eight transfers. Question for them is a quarterback. They brought in a Harvard quarterback, Jaden Craig. He graded out well, but you just never know with FCS to the Big 12 transition. But I like TCU just on sheer recruiting firepower and their retention. Of course, you have other candidates. You've got the Arizona teams, Kansas State coaching transition with Colin Klein. And then the real wild card is Oklahoma State, bringing up that whole North Texas offense, Eric Morris. So that's the kind of your wild card. But, yeah, I'll go TCU as the dark horse sleeper to make it to Dallas.
1: Tell them where to get the magazine or the book, Brett.
2: Thanks so much. Yeah, it's only available on picksixpreviews.com. That's all spelled out, Pick Six Previews. You have the digital option, the hard copy, which comes with the digital. And then the in-season product, too. If you like this stuff, you want to get my picks every week, my projections against the spread stuff, that's every Tuesday. It's called Pick 6 Plus, and you'll find that on the website as well.
1: Yeah, and by the way, if you go with that digital copy like I did, you'll have it immediately. If you want to get the hard copy, too, you get the digital copy with it. It's a great deal. And as always, he's done his homework, and it's great information and great prep for the season, which we're 48 days away from. Great catching up with you.
2: Thanks, Bill. Appreciate it. Anytime.
1: 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Bill Riley sitting in today. We'll come back and my daily

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2: 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Second round winding down at Royal Birkdale. No one has come close to Lucas Herbert yet. The Aussie leads at 8-under after matching the lowest round at a men's major championship, 62, and he was bent over in disbelief after missing a 5-foot putt for par at 18 that would have given him the first ever 61. Herbert wasn't the only player to tie the record. Sam Burns also shot 62. Burns is 5-under, 3 back. Cameron Young and Jackson Suber, 6-under. They're tied for second. 2 off the lead. Still on the course, Bryson DeChambeau, 5-under after 14 holes. Scottie Scheffler with a birdie at 14. Scheffler, the number one player in the world, is now 4-under, 4 back. Jordan Spieth might not be around for the weekend. 4 over, 5 holes to go. I'm Ted Emmerich, Westwood One Sports.
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0: All right, this will be a quick dump today on the Daily Dump. To give you my preseason Big 12 power poll today. Now, it includes kind of the now and a little bit of a projection, too. I'm going to start from the bottom and work my way up. I think the bottom is pretty easy right now. Iowa State at number 16. Again, this can change, and this is just one man's opinion, but they've got a new coaching staff and an almost a completely new roster in Ames. Utah will see him in the Big 12 opener in Ames. In late September, Iowa State at number 16. I've got Colorado at number 15. Coach Prime, doesn't have the best all-around player in college football. He hasn't for a couple of years, doesn't have

0: son at quarterback, his other son at safety. Colorado's a bit of a mess. I've got them at number 15. Cincinnati, I've got at number 14 heading into the season. Now, they've got very good line play, but they've got a lot of questions in other places. They lost most of their receiving crew, their quarterback, and more. I've got Cincinnati at number 14 in my preseason Big 12 power poll. At number 13, I don't know what to make of Scott Frost in UCF in year number two in his return. I think the Golden Knights might have some chances to be okay, but I've got them at number 13 of the preseason. I like Rich Rodriguez a lot. Rich Rod is great. I had a chance to catch up with talk with him down at Big 12 Football Media Days. He's going to be better this year. He inherited a lot of not much last year. Didn't have a quarterback, didn't have a running back. He's got one of each of those this year. In fact, I've got Cam Cook as running back as the newcomer of the year of the Big 12 this year. I think he's going to be really good. I've got West Virginia at number 12. At number 11, another team I'm just not sure what to do with. Dave Aranda in Baylor. What do we make? DJ Lagway is their new quarterback. He was one of the best quarterbacks in the country coming out of high school. Didn't succeed at Florida. Coming back home to Texas. We'll see. They lost a lot, too. Again, I just don't know where to put Baylor, so I put them at number 11. Kansas, my alma mater, at number 10. New quarterback this year, replacing quite a bit that's gone on the offensive side of the football. I think Lance Leipold's a good coach. He brings back his offensive coordinator that had left him for Penn State. Going to stick Kansas at number 10. Here's the team that everybody loves. They're kind of the darling of the preseason. I think they're going to be a lot better than they were last year because they couldn't be a lot worse than they were when they fired Mike Gundy in season. I think Oklahoma State makes a big jump this year with Eric Morris. Came from the meat green of North Texas, brought his quarterback, brought his running back, brought his receiver. About the only guy he didn't bring with him was Ethan Day, the defensive end, who's now at Utah. But I think Oklahoma State makes a big jump this year. I don't think they're going to contend for the title, but they could upset the apple cart with somebody and pull an upset. They're at number 9. At number 8, I felt bad putting them here because I really like their head coach. I think Kenny Dillingham is terrific. They're having to replace quite a bit. Their quarterback, running back, some key players on defense, their star wide receiver. I've got Arizona State at number 8. At number 7, I'm not quite as bullish on them as Brett Ciancia is, but I think they could be pretty good. Utah sees them late in the year. I've got TCU at number 7. At number 6, the Arizona Wildcats. Noah Fifita is the real deal. I like Brent Brennan as a coach. They could be Utah's toughest game this year outside of the BYU game. At number 5, I like Colin Klein. I do. I think that's a good hire. That's a very Morgan Scalley-like hire. He was a star quarterback at K-State. He was the offensive coordinator last year at Texas A&M. They went to the playoffs. I have them at number 5 this year. At number 4, I've got the Houston Cougars. I think Willie Fritz is a good coach. I think Connor Wegman's a good quarterback. They add a good running back out of the portal, and their defense has been lights out the last couple of years. I think their schedule is going to be tougher this year, though, than was last year. At number 3, the BYU Cougars. I think they're going to be very good again, but they've got trips to Utah and TCU, and they've got Notre Dame at home. Kalani's team is going to be good. I've got them number 3 in my preseason power poll. Number 2, the University of Utah. This team is much better than those on the outside. No, I think they could be 8-0 heading into BYU at home. Then they've got TCU and Arizona on the road. I think it's going to be a really good year. And preseason power poll, Texas Tech. Somebody once said, I believe that was my guy, Ric Flair, to be the man, you've got to beat the man. They're the man in the conference. They are the champs. They are loaded again, talent-wise. They don't have to play Utah. They don't have to play BYU. And all their toughest games are at home. Texas Tech is my preseason number 1 in my Big 12 power poll. Texas Tech, Utah, BYU, Houston, Kansas State, Arizona 6, TCU 7, ASU 8, Oklahoma State 9, Kansas 10, Baylor 11, West Virginia 12, UCF 13, Cincinnati 14, Colorado 15, Iowa State at number 16. And as always, this poll is one man's opinion, that man being me. But it may not mean anything. In fact, I could tell you it doesn't mean anything. But it's fun to do. So there you go. Daily Dump brought to you by Valley Plumbing, Heating, and Air. All right, just a reminder, Zach Bryan coming to Rice-Eccles Stadium August the 7th. ESPN 792.1 FM. 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My friend Sarah Todd, Jazz Insider from the D News, will join us. 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
0: Got a three-way tie for second place at the Open Championship right now. Lucas Herbert continues to lead. He went 62 today. He's 8 under for the tournament. Bryson DeChambeau has got one hole to play. He just pulled it to 6-under par. He, Cam Young, and Suber at 6-under. Sam Burns at 5-under. Gerard also on the course still. 5-under through 15. Scotty Scheffler heading to 18. He's at -4. Tommy Fleetwood still out there. Is daylight still popping at Royal Birkdale? And we'll keep you updated on that. We'll give you one more leaderboard update before we get out of here today. Final hour of the program. I'll give you my World Cup preview for the final coming up on Sunday. Spain and Argentina coming up in just a bit. Sir Todd's going to join us here in just a moment or so as well. Got a couple of other text messages here from you guys today. 877-353-0700. This one comes in from Spencer. Spencer McKay. Hey, Spencer. Hey, Bill, great to have you back on the Blowtorch. Here's a question. What do you think are the odds of Utah or the Big 12 getting two teams into the playoffs? What would have to happen for that to take place? I think let's just put it this way. I think Texas Tech is likely to be there only because their schedule's pretty easy. I could see them maybe one loss heading to the Big 12 championship game, maybe even undefeated going into that. So I think they probably are there. Utah or BYU have a chance to get in. You just, if you want to assure yourself of getting in the playoff, you have to have one loss. You could be a two-loss team to get in. If BYU were to beat Notre Dame in the regular season, but then maybe have two losses in the Big 12, they would still be in pretty good shape. Utah doesn't have a great non-conference schedule, but let's say the Utes went 11-1 in the regular season, but then lost in the Big 12 championship game, I think they'd have a chance to get in there as well. So it's not a lock by any means, but I think they'll have a chance this year. But BYU having that Notre Dame non-conference game can really help their cause. This one comes in from Jay. Says, Bill, always great to hear from you. I'm very excited. 48 days to go. Go Utes. Well, thanks, Jay. I'm excited, too. 877-353-0700 gets you in and on board today here on the Sean O'Connell Show. Bill Riley filling in for Sean today. We'll talk some Jazz coming up momentarily here with Sarah Todd of the D News. This text from texter 0752. Hey, Bill, great to hear your voice. You mentioned Andy Ludwig in passing a little while ago. I still feel bad for the way he left the program. He was so successful here. He led our offense to two Pac-12 championships. We kicked USC's ass three times in a row. He also led that offense to beat Nick Saban in Alabama. I'm a little bit baffled about how a guy who is so great suddenly loses his touch. Did Ludwig lose his game, or was the offense so bad because of a massive number of injuries? Did he just take one for the team because somebody needed to be fired? No, Andy did not lose his touch. Andy was a great offensive coordinator, not just at Utah, but other stops as well. Andy's undoing was his starting quarterback, Cam Rising, was not able to stay healthy at the end of his career. And because of the ever-moving nature of college football today, where players don't stay in a program for a long time, Andy's offense was very challenging. It was. Brian Johnson was in the program for a long time and thrived in Andy's offense when he was healthy. Cam Rising was in the Utah program a long time and thrived in Andy's offense. To be very fair, Bryson Barnes was in Utah's offense or in Utah's program for a long time. And while Bryson was a little bit more limited physically, he led Utah to an 8-4 season. Remember that? Because he knew Andy's offense inside and out. Utah struggled when a guy like Isaac Wilson, who was a true freshman, didn't have an extensive knowledge. Andy's offense was very intricate, very complicated. And Kyle decided to make a move to an offense that was a little bit more malleable, a little bit more plug and play. So it was nothing having to, it wasn't massive injuries. It was one injury in particular, and that was at the quarterback position. So, but Andy was, I mean, He was the offense for Utah in their best years under Kyle Whittingham. The Sugar Bowl year, even that very, if you go back in time and look at the numbers that Brian Johnson put up before he got injured at the end of that first year, they were very prolific numbers. When Andy Ludwig had a healthy quarterback, and a quarterback that had been in his system for a little while. His offense is hummed. So that was kind of the story on Andy. But no, he did not lose his touch suddenly. He just ran a very complicated and intricate offense that required you having been in the program for some time. And college football today, guys just don't stay in programs long enough. They don't want to sit back and learn as much. They want to go someplace and play. So, 877-353-0700 gets you in and on board today here on Utah's number one sports talk and the Sean O'Connell Show, ESPN 700. Just a couple of other reminders for you. We'll have a leaderboard update coming up here momentarily, and we'll catch up with Spence when he comes in as well. I heard Spence had J.J. Watt on the show the other day. We'll get the backstory on that coming up in just a bit. Friend of the program, friend of mine, and a tremendous NBA writer and insider from the Deseret News, joins the Sean O'Connell Show. Sarah Todd in right now. How are you?
9: I'm doing great, Bill. How are you?
0: I'm doing fantastic. Did you survive the heat of Las Vegas?
9: Yeah, I mean, I should say I'm doing great despite the fact that I spent 7 days in Las Vegas in July. That's the caveat here.
0: It almost feels like a punishment in some ways to have to go to Vegas, one, for 7 days, but also in the middle of July.
9: I realize that, like, I really shouldn't complain, right? Like, I get paid to watch basketball, and, like, I get to go to Summer League, and there's a lot of people that would really, really love to do that. But, man, Las Vegas is just not it. You know, like, there's a lot of places. Let's move it. Let's have NBA Summer League in San Diego, right? Like, just somewhere where the temperature is not just the depths of hell, and where there's a nice breeze. Like, it's just anywhere else other than the place where it could be the hottest and most depressing during the daytime.
0: Yeah, at least the games aren't being played outside. At least you're inside for those games. But is San Diego, play them up on the Mesa at Viejas Arena, or downtown at the old sports arena, or at the convention center? Oh, that would be bad.
9: Yeah. It'd be so great. I bet there's a lot of people, I think, that don't go to Las Vegas during Summer League because they've gotten to the point where they're just like, oh, I can't do it anymore. I think that even more of the NBA world would show up if they had it somewhere where the weather was a little bit more temperate.
0: I'm lucky in a fact. I miss doing this show sometimes, and I love being able to fill in for Sean. I don't miss tuning in to watch the hot take shows every morning where every play and every move of every game, even Summer League games, are analyzed. And all of a sudden, we're having to nitpick Darren Peterson in real time in Summer League, which is insane. But I would like your opinion as one that has watched him play throughout Summer League here in Salt Lake and down in Vegas. Give me the Sarah Todd report card on Darren Peterson.
9: Yeah, my report card is I tried really hard not to, you know, get overblown or overreact to anything. I have to, like, really tell myself to be intentional about that every year, right? Like, you know, Darren Peterson has a game with 9 turnovers in Summer League, and I have to tell myself, like, it doesn't matter. It's Summer League. Like, don't think about it. You know, let's talk about a turnover issue when Darren Peterson is actually in the NBA and that happens, you know, 5, 6, 7 games in a row or something. This is not the time to worry about turnovers, right? And then also, like, just be realistic about what the situation is and who's around Darren Peterson. So, you know, everyone went into the summer really looking forward to seeing Darren along with Ace Bailey and see how Cody Williams looked. But the reality of the situation is that Ace Bailey's dealing with some back spasms, which is something I'm a little bit concerned about. But, you know, that's a side conversation. And Cody Williams, honestly, he, in my estimation, didn't really look that much different and didn't really look that great in some of the games that he played. And so you've got the number 2 pick, who was, in many people's eyes, could have been the number 1 pick, and a bunch of guys playing around him that are probably never going to sniff NBA minutes. And everyone wants to make him look bad. And even though they wanted to make him look bad in his summer league games, he still managed to score like 25 points, 28 points, 20 points, and then 16 points in the last game they played. Like, that is pretty good. I mean, he was double teamed, triple teamed. They were blitzing him on basically every play, which is, you know, that's kind of par for the course in summer league. Defenses are really, really aggressive because they're just trying. Some of these guys want to play defense in summer league just because they want that breakaway dunk, right? And some guys want to do it because they want to look better than the number one or number two pick. And so they're scratching, clawing, they're, you know, fouling guys left and right. And so the way that I saw it is, no matter what you think about Darren Peterson, the fact that he was basically getting double or triple teamed on every play and he still managed to look like the best player on the floor on most possessions, there's something really special about that considering that he's 19.
0: Again, small sample size, but what you've seen of him this summer playing with guys that he won't likely play with this season when he plays next to Keontae George and Larry Markin and Jaren Jackson, what skill set or what part of his game kind of gives you the most hope or should give Jazz fans the most hope of, again, small sample size, Sarah?
9: Yeah, and I mean, I've watched so much of his film from Kansas and then also film from before that too. And he just has, there's two things that really, really excite me. It's just his feel for the right moment to shoot and the fact that he's so fluid and he just everything always looks like it's going to go in because he has such great touch. And so that's whether he's at the basket or a little short, like floater shot, he's got mid-range jumpers, the way that he pulls up from three, just every single time that he goes up for a shot, it feels like the right decision, the right shot. And he's got such great touch from everywhere. So it's just, he's a walking bucket. That's exciting. But I think the thing that most excites me is that at 19, especially, like, I have to remember that this guy is a literal teenager, that he doesn't get sped up, and that, like, when he's pressured, he really understands how to draw contact, and he really understands, like, great ways to move and get off the ball, and he knows how to change speeds, like he knows how to speed up physically, but doesn't get sped up mentally. And it's just not often that you see that in a 19-year-old. He is so, so smart with the basketball in his hands. And that makes me really excited because he's not going to have to go through like the learning curve of how to draw contact or get off the ball when he is double teamed. Like those small things that rookies have to deal with, it just looks like he already knows how to do them.
0: Sarah Todd with us from the Deseret News. We're talking a little bit about Jazz Summer League. It's funny you mentioned all those things. I'm lucky enough to work with Alex Jensen, who's got a little bit of experience in pro basketball, and we were talking about Darren Peterson. We saw him this year when Utah played Kansas, and I asked Al about him, and he just said, hey, he just makes it look easy. And this was, you know, back in February. He said he's a pro, and he just makes it look, as you said, fluid and easy. And this was Alex talking about him when he was playing at Kansas, dealing with injuries and stuff. And I said, oh, he's going to be a good pro. And that was back then. And Al's got a pretty good eye for those things.
9: Yeah. I mean, I've talking to like Steve Wojciechowski, the Jazz assistant coach, who was their head coach during summer league. He was head coach at Marquette for many, many years. And he was an assistant at Duke. Like he's seen guys go through the college system. He knows what players look like when they're that age, when they're Darren Peterson's age. And he was like, you know, I've seen a lot of great players in my day. And like the fact that he does that, that he makes it look easy, that he is so smart and that he doesn't, you know, he deals with pressure within the game so well, like that is unique to people his age. And so I've heard what Alex said, he makes it look easy. That phrase comes up every time you talk to scouts or executives just across the league about Darren. They say it over and over again. He makes it look easy. And if someone is making it look that easy at 19 years old, like you can get ahead of yourself thinking about the potential of what he might look like when he's 23, 24, 25, you know, when he starts to hit his NBA prime. It does really feel like the sky is the limit for somebody like him.
0: hard to grade Bailey because, as you said, the back spasms. Are Jazz people you've talked to concerned at all about the back spasms, or is this something that will pass?
9: Yeah, I mean, there is a little bit of concern about it. Again, when I asked Wojo about it, he was like, yeah, it's concerning. And I think that the reason that it's concerning is because it's not like he went, like, straight into these games cold, you know? Like, the young guys have been in Salt Lake. They've been working out. They've been lifting. They've been, you know, playing pickup against each other for weeks. And so it's not like he just went in off of not working out and, you know, started having, like, back spasms because he was doing something different. So I wonder if it has to do with just how much strength he's been gaining already, because he does look like he's bulked up quite a bit over the summer already. And, you know, we have to remember there's a huge portion of the off season still remaining. So it's only been, you know, about 2 months since the season ended. And so I just think that is a little bit concerning. And so I'm, you know, it's in the back of my mind thinking about it, but there's so much time remaining in the off season. And so they probably are going to have this under control and, like, it shouldn't be an issue as we go into the regular season. But like I said, outside of that, what's really exciting about Ace is that he does look like he's, like, put on some really good NBA weight already, and that it's a successful off season as far as strength goes for him. And he still looks like he's going to be so, so good. And having that strength, it gets me really excited about what kind of a defender he can be, because he's got such good length and such good instincts on the ball on defense. And so that's what I'm most excited about him and, like, seeing it at the beginning of next season. But yeah, I am thinking about that. I mean, he's a really young kid who, you know, has been working out regularly, and he's dealing with back spasms to the point that, you know, they put him into a game, and then at halftime it was like, no, we got to shut him down. He's still not feeling good.
0: Yeah, that's, yeah, 19, 20-year-olds generally don't or shouldn't be dealing with back problems. That's old people or guys that have been around the league a little bit or that have been seriously injured.
9: Those are Sarah Todd issues.
0: Bill Riley issues, too. Since you and I haven't talked, and this is probably maybe ground you've covered with Spencer or Sean, but in your informed opinion, how much better are they now than they were when the season ended, than they were a year ago at this time? I mean, we've seen some off-season additions, the Hayes, Yakoji, the re-signing of Nurkic, you know, the rookies that are getting a year older, Peterson clearly. How much better do you think they are right now?
9: Yeah, it's a weird question, because I think that the thing that we have to say is that we didn't actually know how good they were
0: right
9: last year. Like, we have not seen this team. We've not seen Lowry unleashed for 3 years, right? We haven't seen Will Hardy really be able to coach a team without thinking about, you know, what kind of rotation should he have on the floor in the fourth quarter in order to kind of maximize the potential of young players versus maximize the potential of winning a game. And so, and we don't know what that looks like when, you know, Jaren is on the court with Lowry, with Keontae, with someone like Darren Peterson. We don't know what any of that really looks like. We've seen tiny little snippets. We've seen small groups that have played together. We've seen just a little bit of it to where we think we know what it could look like, but we don't even know before the off-season additions, before any of it. We don't even know what this team was before. And I think that, you know, probably most people would agree with me that the Jazz were better than we ever saw them already. And so that was already like a good team that was playing. Everyone was playing with one arm behind their back, and Will Hardy was coaching with one arm behind his back. And so I think the Jazz were so much better than we saw, and that they're going to be so much better this coming season. Like, that's why you've got so many people around the NBA, myself included, thinking, like, this really should be a play-in team at the very worst. Like, this, if they didn't make the postseason at the end of this season, like, that's probably going to feel like a disappointment for everyone. The expectations are so high for this team after so many years of tanking, because this team is better than what they actually showed on the court.
0: All right, last thing. I'll make you make an educated guess. Where's LeBron end up?
9: I mean, I think that conventional wisdom and, like, the right thing to say and assume is probably Cleveland. you know, like have this be the retirement tour, close it out where it all began, like the narrative fits, right? But selfishly, I think that I want it to be Golden State just because I would like to watch the Steph and LeBron tour in what could be his final year, right? Like we've seen how much fun they have playing during the Olympics. And that's not to say that it's going to really work or that either of them can, you know, get a team to the finals, right? But God, it would be so much fun. Like these are two of the greatest players of this generation. LeBron, I think probably, you know, it's nearly unanimous that he's the greatest player of this generation. And

0: and play together. Like, I think that it's what basketball deserves. So selfishly, I just think that that would be the most fun answer.
1: Well, apparently Pat Riley has made his pitch to Rich Paul. And so we'll see if he ends up in Miami.
0: Yeah, I mean, that wouldn't surprise me too. Like LeBron playing with Giannis, right? Like LeBron pairing with any of these guys, yeah. Right? LeBron going to play with Donovan and James Harden, closing it out where it all began. LeBron going back to Miami and trying to bring one more championship while playing with, you know, Bam and Giannis. Or LeBron going to Golden State and finally pairing up with Steph Curry and also playing with Jimmy Butler when he gets back at some point. Like, all of those answers are fun and they make sense. And I mean, I'm with everyone else. Like, I'm just holding my breath and waiting until we find out what's actually going to happen.
1: Hey, Sarah, thanks for doing this. Great catching up. We'll talk to you soon.
0: Absolutely. No problem. Talk to you soon, Bill.
1: 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And read her stuff at Des News, DeseretNews.com, or I'm sorry, Deseret.com. They changed the link to that website like 8 million times. It's Deseret.com. And she's got stuff up there, wrote a piece yesterday on the Jazz two-way players. And a piece a couple of days ago on Darren Peterson as well. So catch that where you will, and make of it what you will as well. As the Utah Jazz, I think, and I agree with Sarah, and I think I've talked to Gordy about this too. If they're not at least a play-in team, I think it's been a something's either gone cataclysmically wrong, or it's been a major disappointment because there's just enough talent there. Hell, the Jazz, even before they started tanking, when they finally decided they were going to stink, then they stunk. But even when they weren't quite talented a couple of years ago, they were competing and winning games. There's talent on that roster now. And I think I'm really excited. I was not a Keontae George fan. You guys remember this. When I was sitting in this chair on a full-time basis, I thought Keontae George was a bust. I thought where they drafted him and what he did the first couple of years, I didn't think it. He has developed. And that, by the way, just goes to show you, he was 19 when they brought him in here. He's like 23, almost 24 years old now, and he's finally hitting his prime. Sometimes it takes people a minute to get there, which is why a guy like Darren Peterson, if he has some struggles out of the gates, don't. Again, the greatest thief of joy is comparison. Don't compare him to Cam Boozer. Don't compare him to Caleb Wilson. Don't compare him to A.J. DeBonta, because everybody's situation is different. Darren, frankly, might have a chance to be better than all of the, be on a better team, but maybe not put up quite the numbers those guys do, because I think the Jazz should be better than the Grizzlies and probably should be better for sure than the Bulls this year. I'm not sure about Washington. There's like some weird hope in Washington that they may be like a middle of the pack Eastern Conference team. I'm not sure if they're that good, but anyway, everybody's situation is different, but I'm really excited to see that pairing of Keontae George, Darren Peterson in the background. You bring a guy like Isaiah Collier off the bench, Ace Bailey on the wing, or maybe super sub off the bench, Lowry Markin and Jaren Jackson. I think they're weak at center. I do. Nurkic and Hayes don't really excite me, but the other four have a real chance to do it. So I think it could be a much improved year with a pretty bright future for the Utah Jazz down the line. I am disappointed in Cody Williams, though. He's not shunned. He should be better in his second year in summer league, and I'm just not seeing it right now. And Sarah kind of backed that up too. Anyhow, let's grab a break. We'll come back on the other side. I'll give you a leaderboard update. It's getting interesting at Royal Birkdale. And I'll give you my prediction and preview of the World Cup final, which is Sunday. All that coming up here on the Sean O'Connell Show. 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
10: Big thank you to Sarah Todd for coming on today. Big thank you to Sean and Jackie and James and everybody for having me back here again. I'll be back again before football starts, so I'll be back in the air chair probably. I'm sure Sean's got someplace he's got to go away to, so I'll be back at least one more time, if not a few, before football season begins, which, by the way, is 48 days from today. So, yeah, I appreciate them letting me do this, and I appreciate my bosses up at Utah for cutting me a little slack and letting me come down and do this as well. Thank you guys for interacting. The text interaction today has been awesome. 877-353-0700 is the text line to get you in and on board today. If you want to shoot me a quick text here, thoughts on, and my question of the day today was a pretty simple one. Does Utah play in the Big 12 championship game this year? I said yes. I think the key swing is obviously begins, well, I'm going to say it begins with Houston at home, but I'm like Brett Cianci. I'm not going crazy over Houston. I think the stretch of BYU, Arizona, and TCU is where Utah's season is made. And with BYU being at home, I think that gives them a little bit of a leg up. So, yes, I do think Utah will play in the Big 12 championship game this year. And you can make yourself heard. Text line open, 877-353-0700. It's gotten interesting at Royal Birkdale. They are still playing. By the way, second round is still underway. It's not quite dark in Scotland just yet, but they are just about right. I think there's a couple of golfers left on the course today, and one of them, Gerard the American, is Well, he just tapped in a birdie. He is now 6 under par as he heads to 18. The Americans right now dominating the leaderboard. They don't have the overall lead. That's Lucas Herbert. He shot an 8 under today. He was even coming into the day today. He shot an 8 under, so he's 8 under for the tournament. He's got a 1-shot lead over Bryson DeChambeau, who just finished a minute ago. DeChambeau was terrific down the stretch. Ended up carding a 66 today. He's 1 shot back at 7 under par. And now you've got Young, Garrard, Suber, all at 6 under par. You've got Sam Burns at 5 under par. Se-Woo Kim is going to 18 right now. He's 5 under par. Scottie Scheffler and John Rahm and Tommy Fleetwood are all at 4 under par. So it's setting up to be a really, really, really good weekend at Royal Birkdale at the 154th Open Championship. So we'll see what happens. I don't know what the forecast is for the weekend. 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But right now, it's setting up to be a pretty darn good weekend. 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So we'll be keeping an eye on the Open Championship, third round cup. The good news is you don't have to get up tomorrow morning. Coverage begins at like 5 a.m. or maybe 3 a.m. Mountain Time. It's nuts. But the good news is the leaders, the guys that matter, will probably be teeing off about the time you wake up tomorrow. So that part of it's good. But you've got that coming up Saturday and Sunday. And then tomorrow, you've got the World Cup third place game, which, again, I don't know how excited France and England are going to be playing in this World Cup third and fourth place game, but at least it's a traditional rivalry, France and England. Mbappe, Harry Kane, Jude Bellingham, all those guys. We'll see what happens there. But the game that matters is the game coming up on Sunday. 1 o'clock Mountain Time from MetLife Stadium in New York City, technically in New Jersey, but New York City metro area. Spain and Argentina. Spain has conceded one goal the entire tournament. And they're the 2010 champs. They've won one World Cup. It's hard to win World Cups. Argentina, they are looking to become the first back-to-back champion since Brazil did it. You talk about it's tough to repeat in like the NFL or the NBA. They haven't had a repeat World Cup champion since Brazil in 58 and 62. It ain't easy. They've also got Messi, and they're gritty. Argentina, did you watch the England game the other day? It was going on about this time the other day. Goodness. England's got a 1-goal lead. Then they bunker. They park the bus. They do all of that stuff. And Argentina just throws the kitchen sink at them. They get the 2 goals late, and they win. There's just something about them. Messi, he's 39. Is he the best player in the world still? No, he's probably not the best. He's the GOAT. But he's not the best player in the world today still. He's still very good. But he's got great players around him, and they've got great grit. Spain, they are a team to the nth degree. Lamine Yamal, he's 18. He's not had a great World Cup. Watch him have like a brace tomorrow or this weekend or something. But I'm going to go with the team that's got the championship pedigree, that won the last World Cup, that has the greatest of all time, and they have just figured out how to win games. They just figure out how to get it done. I'm going with the Argies and the GOAT and the championship DNA. I think Argentina wins 2-1 in regular time. No extra time, no PKs. I think the Argies get it done 2-1. I don't know if it's going to be a pretty game. I don't know if it's going to be an ugly game. Spain, to be very fair, kind of boring. They're effective. They get the job done. They're kind of boring. Argentina has not played a wildly exciting World Cup. They don't have a ton of star power on that team, but they've got the greatest of all time and a bunch of guys that know how to play with him. So my prediction for Sunday, and by the way, take nothing of this prediction, because I predicted England and France would win the semifinal matchups. So clearly, I know nothing. But I am going to pick Argentina 2-1 in regular time Sunday afternoon from New York City. If you've got a thought on it, would like to shoot it my way, quick text, certainly welcome here, 877-353-0700. I have thoroughly enjoyed it. You guys know I've got a background in soccer. I was lucky to be the voice of Real Salt Lake for 18 years. So I love this. I love the fact that it's been in the United States on our time frame. And I haven't had to get up in the middle of the night or stay up super late at night to watch. I would anyway. But I think it's everything you wanted. The United States was good and exciting till they got bumped by Belgium. Was it disappointing? Yes. But it wasn't unheard of. You've had upsets in some early rounds. You had some big names knocked out early. But it's a little bit like March Madness, right? We all talk about how we want the Cinderellas to do well, but when it gets down to the Final Four, what do we want? We don't mind having blue bloods, and we want great soccer. That's what we have here. You had the best four teams in the world squaring off, and now you've got Spain and Argentina. I'm not sure there's much to compare. Yeah, the media likes to look and try to create controversies where there aren't any. Was the Balogun red card a big deal? Eh. In the end, the United States didn't advance, so it really didn't matter. I've not seen logistically any issues in any of these cup games. They've been full stadiums. The cities that have hosted these games have gone crazy. I've talked to my friends in Kansas City where Argentina, England, Algeria, and the Netherlands were housed. They said it was fantastic. I don't know. I just think it's been terrific. It's going to make more money than it ever has. Extra teams certainly add to that, but the full stadiums, logistically, the United States, I think, has done a fan, and Mexico and Canada, North America has done a fantastic job with this. I wish the United States could. The United States, by the way, is always the fallback. It's the contingency plan forever because of our infrastructure, our ability to pull it together. I wish we could get it more than every 34 years, but I understand. Or 32 years. Yeah, 32 years. Anyway, I think it's been great. And I don't really care who wins the game on Sunday. I just hope we get a great game. And I think we probably will. I'd love to see a 4-3, but it's probably more likely a 2-1 in favor of Argentina. At least that's my pick. We'll see how it goes. And again, 48 days from today, you've got Utah football against the Idaho Vandals. By the way, catch my Crimson Corner podcast this week, wherever you get your favorite podcast, the Crimson Corner. I talked this week to college football guru Phil Steele. If you're not listening, please add it to your podcast rotation. And my podcast series with the Utah football coaches will begin dropping next Thursday. Kevin McGivin will be our first under the headset interview, and it will have a video component. So you can not just listen, but you can watch on YouTube on the Utah Athletics YouTube channel or listen to iTunes, Spotify, any of those great places you get your podcasts. More content coming this fall, I promise. So, we'll grab a timeout. We'll come back on the other side. I think Spence may join us for a little crosstalk. If not, we'll give you one last look at the leaderboard and wrap it up next. Sean O'Connell Show. 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
11: 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By this time on Friday at the first three majors of the season, Bryson DeChambeau knew he was going home for the weekend. He missed the cut at the Masters, the PGA, and the U.S. Open. But here at Royal Birkdale in the final major of the year, DeChambeau has catapulted into contention.
12: This should be simple after that glorious, clever little chip from the back of the green. This to go to 6 under and in from Bryson DeChambeau. Wonderfully played hole.
11: The call at 17 on the open radio on Sirius XM. DeChambeau now in a tie for second at 6 under with Cameron Young and Jackson Suber. They're two back of Lucas Herbert, who blistered the course for a major record tying 62. He is 8 under. Sam Burns also fired a 62. He's 5 under, 3 back. Scotty Scheffler, 4 under, 4 off the lead. I'm Ted Emmerich, Westwood One Sports.
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4: Well, you'll get back to OC on Monday. He's out today. I've been lucky enough to fill in today for him. Bill Riley in for Sean O'Connell today on the Sean O'Connell Show. Thank you guys for making my visit a good one today. Text line's been popping today. I've been asking the question today. Does Utah play the Big 12 championship game? I said yes, and many of you have said yes. Some of you have been, I'm not quite so sure. That's all fair. A lot of unknown this year, and you know there's two good teams that are right there in the mix with them, with Texas Tech and BYU. But I think they play in the Big 12 championship game, and the season begins 48 days from today. This text message in from texter 2778 said, yes, the Utes go to the Big 12 championship game. So thank you for that. Spence and the driver coming up straight ahead. Just to update you on the second round of the Open Championship, it's now complete. Lucas Herbert is your leader. Lucas Herbert, 8 under par, shot a 62 today. Has a one-shot lead over Bryson DeChambeau, who shot a 66. He is 7 under today. Young, Gerard, Suber, all 6 under par, all Americans. Sam Burns, a 62 as well today. He's at 5 under for the tournament. Se-Woo Kim is at 5 under par as well. Then you've got Scottie Scheffler and John Rahm and Tommy Fleetwood, who are all at 4 under par. 4 shots back of the 8 under from Lucas. Herbert, who shot an 8 under today. So that's your leaderboard update brought to you by our friends at Uinta Golf at the 154th Open at Royal Birkdale. Just a couple of other reminders for you. Utah's fall camp will begin first week of August. Don't have the exact date yet, but that will be coming out. If you missed anything from today's show, you should be able to find it at ESPN700sports.com or as well on the app. So find out any of those interviews or anything, any bit of the content you need in those spots. And again, you can find my podcast, the Crimson Corner Podcast, where you get your podcasts. And we'll also have the Under the Headset podcast coming your way very soon as well, dropping next Thursday, where I sit down with the Utah football coaching staff, talk a little bit about their journeys and the season ahead as well. So those will be where you find your podcast. That will have a video component to it as well, so you can watch those as well as listen to them. This show and The Drive also have a video component to them. So you've watched me for the last 3 hours. You can watch Spence on the ESPN 700 YouTube channel, and he joins us right now. He looks like he just comes fresh from the TV studio at KUTV. Is that makeup I see on you?
5: This is vitamin C skin care.
4: You look like you've hydrated well, my friend.
5: I've got a new skincare routine.
4: Do you really?
5: Have you ever done this before?
4: No.
5: So it's kind of wild.
4: Okay.
5: There's this trend going around. Have you leaned into AI at all? Are you using it?
4: I use it to fact check some stuff. The problem I find is sometimes AI is not reliable.
5: Yeah.
4: Or it misses things.
5: It's very bad at historical sports questions.
4: It is.
5: I don't know if you've noticed this. I asked, so I've been using Claude a little more than ChatGPT.
4: Okay.
5: Because I'm convinced by the young people in my life, like, if you're not familiar with this, then it's going to come get you in a few years. I don't know if that's true.
4: I think it's going to come get us either way.
5: Yeah, we're probably screwed. In fact, I'm starting to question, like, whether or not people are AI. I'm dead serious. I have a standing appointment with a certain situation that I have to, like, make every couple weeks.
4: And not the situation.
5: No, shout out, though, to
4: Mike. Final year, by the way, of the Jersey Shore.
5: Oh, it's not. They're going to keep doing that until they die. They've got nothing else to do. But shout out, Mike, the situation.
4: He might be running for mayor.
5: Do you still GTO?
4: Every now and again, I will.
5: No, that's a daily thing. That's a way of life, Bill.
4: We talked about laundry? This.
5: Yes, of course. It doesn't have to be said out loud. I say GTL, you know what the deal is.
4: I do.
5: It is the situation. So
4: you're the Pauly D of ESPN 700, by the way.
5: I'll take that. I'll lean into that. Because you would be the situation forever. There's no doubt. You're this weird hybrid of the situation and Snooki somehow. The situation just with the way that you lived your life and your behavior is Snooki-like. I didn't even know they were still on the air.
4: I saw on MTV there one last go around the Jersey Shore. But like you said, no.
5: Yeah, they're not going
4: they'll
5: anywhere.
4: They'll need money.
5: Is Ronnie, is
4: Ronnie
5: he still
4: D.
5: around?
4: DJing.
5: No, that's Pauly D.
4: Oh, no, that's Pauly D. Ronnie's the steroid guy,
5: he
4: right?
5: He was the meathead who dated Sammy the Sweetheart.
4: Yes. Wasn't Sammy a soccer player?
5: I think she claimed to be.
4: I think she played like collegiate soccer.
5: I don't know. Let's blow out the rundown and just talk to Jersey Shore.
4: How did you get connected with J.J. Watt?
5: Oh.
4: I heard the teaser. J.J. was, I didn't hear the show the other day, and I didn't realize he was on with you.
5: Yeah, it's like most things in my life. My dad's on the board of Burnley.
4: Oh, okay.
5: So, you know, it's like, Dad, make this happen, and that's how you make your way through life. He is an investor in Burnley FC, and Burnley, of course, was in town to play RSL. And
4: I saw them training. I was down at the practice facility in Harriman the other day doing a feature on a Utah Royals player who used to play at Utah, and Burnley was out training.
5: Yeah, so, you know, we do this weekly Talk on RSL show on KUTV, Thursday nights, shameless plug. Dunny will finally be back next week, and I couldn't do it yesterday. So the thought was, so Dave Fox didn't have to do any work at all, go to the stadium and record interviews so Dave could just intro the show and be like, hey, here's Spence with two interviews, so I don't have to do any work tonight. So I sat down with J.J. Watt and then had like a good 10 minutes with Garth, our old buddy Garth Lagerwey, who was in town. So, but J.J., of course, his wife, Kalia, was an awesome soccer player at Alta High. She won 4 state championships. And they come here a lot because that's where our family is.
4: Do they have a home here?
5: I don't know.
4: Because I heard him talking to you about, you know, we can grocery shop and everybody leaves us alone. I was like, maybe they have a home here.
5: Yeah, I think they probably have the Park financial City. Means to have a home here if they wanted one. But yeah, he's in England all the time for board meetings for Burnley. And then they just made him the head of the sporting board for the soccer club they have in Spain.
4: Okay.
5: So, yeah, he was here, and we arranged it through Gerald Fitzgerald III, better known as Trey, to get, you know, a good 8 minutes with him. He couldn't have been nicer. I don't know that he loved that he was doing media with his family around, but he could not have been nicer. It was fun.
4: Is Garth doing something with Burnley, or was he just in town?
5: He is not doing something with Burnley. He was just in town.
4: I haven't seen Garth since his days in Seattle, so.
5: Yeah, he...
4: How's his health?
5: He looks good.
4: Great.
5: Sounds good, which is the most important thing. And I think the exit from Atlanta allowed him a little bit of a runway to decide what he wants to do next, and so he's not sure what he wants to do next. So we'll see what happens.
4: Very good. Who do you got on Sunday?
5: Well...
4: And I'm not talking about the Open Championship, which got really interesting today. I'm talking about the World Cup.
5: Oh, I thought you were talking about the season finale of the Jersey. I thought you were talking about the season finale of the Jersey Shore on Sunday. I will say I have Argentina and more than 2.5 goals scored.
4: Okay.
5: Right?
4: Overall?
5: You catch my drift.
4: Okay, I see what you're saying.
5: Yeah, yeah. I think Spain's the better side. They've allowed one goal all tournament.
4: Right.
5: And prior to the goal they allowed 2 games ago, they had allowed 5 shots on goal all tournament long. I didn't realize that they were such a stout defensive soccer team. They're the favorite to win. And it's actually not that close if you look at prediction markets in Vegas and such. But
4: there's something about Argentina.
5: Exactly.
4: They're gritty.
5: Yeah.
4: They're the championship DNA.
5: Yeah.
4: Messi's not the best player in the world today, but he's the greatest of all time, and he's still among the best players in the world.
5: Yeah.
4: And those guys know how to play together.
5: Yeah.
4: And they've got some dudes. They're tough.
5: Yeah.
4: I wouldn't want to be in a street fight with those guys because they look like they'd shank you.
5: Yeah. Like, honestly, they're not very likable.
4: No.
5: Outside, I mean, it's hard to not like Messi. You don't have to know soccer to know greatness, and you see it with him, even at 39. Like, the cross he made was with his right foot. That's his less preferred right foot. And it was right on the dude's head. All he had to do was tap it in. Argentina feels like they have something right now. I feel like Spain's the better team, but I'll take Argentina because they've scored 11 goals after the 75th minute in a World Cup. It's a record by far. So I don't know, man. I heard you coming in, when I was rolling in. I heard you talking about the tournament. I think it's been fantastic. So fun. I think it's just been great. And for all of the hand-wringing about what it may look like here in the United States, like you see all the videos of Europeans that are like, why do people talk crap on this country? It's awesome.
4: Well, here's the thing. We know that sometimes the media, whether it's ours or other places, look for the faults and deficiencies. The big picture of this tournament is there haven't been any major gaffes. The logistics have gone well. The stadiums have looked fantastic. And the soccer has been terrific.
5: Yeah.
4: That's all that really matters at the end of the day.
5: 100%. And yeah, I mean, of course, look, no World Cup tournament is going to go off perfectly. There are going to be things that happen here or there. But we have, like, Europeans trying to smuggle ranch dressing home because they'd never had ranch dressing before. It's like,
4: did you notice in the airport coming back from Dallas, because Dallas was one of the World Cup cities, they were selling ranch at the gift shops on the other side of security?
5: Oh, I didn't see
4: they
5: that.
4: They had bins of ranch at the different, like, because they were confiscating it in security.
5: That's wild.
4: So people were able to buy. They had, you know, Hidden Valley Ranch in the gift shops.
5: Yeah, like there's a video of Lamine Yamal in a Walmart, and he's looking around. He's like, "Wait, what? Like you're the biggest soccer star of your generation, and you're blown away by Walmart."
4: Yeah.
5: You know, like we probably at times don't do a good enough job, and I say this all the time. I love visiting other countries. I really love coming home.
4: Yeah.
5: Like, it's great to leave, but it's so good to get back.
4: I always tell people, traveling abroad is the greatest reinforcer of how good we have it here.
5: Yeah. And certainly I love London. There are plenty of international cities that I absolutely love, but I really love when I step back on American soil. It's a great, great country. It's a great place to live, but it's such a great tournament. I don't know that I buy into this whole thing that every World Cup cycle, we all do the thing where it's like, all right, now MLS is going to go like this. Because part of me wonders, if people who have never watched like World Cup soccer before, when you see it played like that, you're like, oh, it is awesome. And then you turn on a Columbus Crew San Jose Earthquake game and you're like, yeah, it's not the same.
4: But I will say, because you and I were part of it for 18, 20 years and been around it, after every World Cup, the good news is the level of play of MLS has been better and better.
5: Yep.
4: So the level of the league now is better than it was 4 years ago and better than it was before that and before that. I will say this. I think the Apple deal's terrible for MLS because the average fan can't turn on TV and watch an MLS game. You just don't. I mean, you can turn on Fox and watch the World Cup and Telemundo or whatever it might be. You don't have. And again, I understand what streaming is, but no games are available. You can't. There's not a random Fox or ESPN or whatever it might be primetime game on a Sunday night. Everything's on Apple. And I know the league did that for reasons, but I think for the average fan that's been able just to turn on their TV and watch World Cup, they can't turn on the TV and watch Real Salt Lake and the Columbus Crew or the Austin and Cincinnati or whatever it might be.
5: Well, it also takes away our ability to storytell on a local level. Apple gives RSL a little bit of that. But the old TV deal, and I know not every team in every market had the same deal that RSL had. We had like a 25-minute pregame show where, okay, go sit down with Kyle Beckerman. Go interview Javier Morales. Go, like, let's let the community get to know our players. Apple's kind of taken that away. Their production's been pretty good. I think their talent's fine. But the list of the three replacements for Don Garber was released today.
4: I saw that.
5: And I will share a little insight. One of those three gentlemen was in the suite for the Messi game when Messi was here. And I had a chance to talk with him just real briefly, just introduce myself. And he alluded to the TV thing needing to change. The contract expires in 29. And I think that will coincide maybe with Messi's retirement, but with the way he's playing, maybe he keeps playing. The understanding in the league is the Apple deal was directly tied to the Messi tenure. So if he retires in 29, Apple might be like, hey, we're good because you don't have that guy anymore. And I think that will be good for the league because hopefully it gets some local control back.
4: Yeah, there's nothing wrong with partnering up with streamers. The NFL's, everybody's done it.
5: Yeah.
4: But when it's all in and nothing else, that's where I think it limits the access for the average fan that might want to watch your team.
5: Well said. Before I let you get out of here, I want to see if you read Big 12 Media Days the same way I did.
4: Feel free.
5: I keep saying there was some like real Regina George, mean girl, you can't sit with us energy. It feels like everybody hates tech. Tech hates the league. Like, Vegas and prediction markets are telling all of us tech is the heavy favorite. Coaches vote BYU. I don't think it's an anti-Joey McGuire thing. In fact, I think most coaches feel bad for him.
4: Yeah.
5: News is leaked that the day before Ken Paxton files his lawsuit, Cody Campbell pledged $275,000 to his Senate bid. Did you sense, like, and it really does feel like it's a tech thing. I don't think it's everybody else, but did you sense that in Frisco a little bit?
4: Oh, yeah. I think the media picked up on it just a little bit, and I think the league, too, because of what they did. And I think tech is now leaning into wearing the black hat, the bad guy hat, the heel. I'm very curious to see. Their schedule's very easy and tough games at home. But does this have any impact the whole offseason on the team? And, you know, Will Hammond, he's a very good quarterback.
5: Mm-hmm.
4: Sorsby wouldn't have even been in the picture if Hammond didn't hurt his knee last year. They love him. But how soon is he back to being Will Hammond? Yeah. What kind of an impact does that have? And if there is some adversity, how do they deal with it if there's some on-field adversity? I just think it's really interesting. Plus, are they the favorite? Okay, yes. But I don't think that they're head and shoulders better than both Utah and BYU.
5: Mm-hmm.
4: I think Utah and BYU are right behind them. And I still think, I don't think Arizona, Houston, or TCU can win the league, but I think they're good enough on a given day to spoil somebody's season. Yeah. One of the top three team seasons.
5: Yeah. And Utah has that stretch in November, right? Where it's BYU, Arizona, TCU. That might determine the entire thing. I wonder what effect it has if you're like a 18, 19, 20-year-old kid playing for Texas Tech and you feel like the rest of your league does not like you.
4: I don't think it bothers them now, but when they go on the road, how does that impact them when they go on that? You're only there for a day, but how does that impact them walking into these stadiums and things they hear? And if they deal with some adversity, how does that turn them? They're in a bubble in Lubbock.
5: Yeah.
4: Everything's great there. But when they do have to go on the road, how does it impact them?
5: Yeah. Yeah. It'll be, it does add a layer of like intrigue and drama to the entire thing. Obviously when the season gets here, it'll be good to talk football, but the off season in college football, Texas Tech has done us all a real favor because a lot of really interesting storylines just regarding, like Cody Campbell's comment with the Ross Dellinger guy that essentially was like, you need to be rich like I am.
4: Right.
5: Like, all right, dude, everyone's trying to keep up. And part of me actually doesn't mind the approach and then a little bit of a, hey, yeah, you do have to keep up with us because it does motivate the other schools to be better.
4: Well, then Cody and the tech folks tried to play the victim after Sorsby was, it's like, come on.
5: Yeah.
4: You can't have it both ways.
5: Right.
4: You're either the big bad bully or you're the victim, but it can't be both of those things.
5: Well, especially now we know it was backroom shady political deals and probably finding a judge in the right jurisdiction that will give you what you wanted and hiring Jeffrey Kessler, who is as cutthroat as it gets. And it was a blueprint that they found that I think a lot of people are following, which is we're just going to shop our case to judges. And when we find one in the right jurisdiction, maybe there's a donation to a charity that this judge likes, and then suddenly my guy can play. Like, it all felt rather gross. And I do think the right thing happened, and hopefully Brendan Sorsby finds a good life for himself, but he should not have been allowed to play this year.
4: What do you got on your show today?
5: We are busy on the program today. We're going to talk more college football offseason. Did you say 48 days? Did I hear that earlier?
4: 48 days to kickoff.
5: Okay. Andy Larson is going to join us today. Band McMahon, Tim McMahon stops by for a little NBA Daily Assist. We'll talk a little Jazz basketball. Have we talked to Tim since the Walker Kessler trade? I'm not sure. And then we'll do some golf with Paul Pugmire, of course, Open Championship going on. So a little bit of everything on the show.
4: I had a good chat today with Zane Beatles, who's going to the Hall of Fame. Great dude.
5: Yes,
4: and
5: sir.
4: Sarah Todd joined me, too. Sarah had some good insight on the Darren. I hate the instant analyzing of every play, every possession of rookie league, of summer league rookie basketball.
5: Mm-hmm.
4: Darren Peterson's going to be good.
5: Yeah.
4: He's going to be just fine. We don't need to analyze guys who are trying to make a team, who are picking him up 94 feet, and you get 10 fouls in summer league, so you can just hack the hell out of the second overall pick rookie and make his life hard.
5: Right, right. I say this every year. The only bad sign in summer league is if your veteran players and high picks don't play well. It's good competition. They're all, you know, pros, but half of them are going to be in China. You know, 75% of them will be in Europe. Some of them we'll never hear from again. We all have summer league anecdotes, namely Greg Ostertag clearly outplaying Tim Duncan in 97. We're all watching like, oh, the Jazz finally found a center. Those two careers went a little differently. And every year there's this dude no one's heard of that's awesome in summer league that we never hear from again. But like, if Darren wasn't looking like this as your number two overall pick, you'd have a problem. But right. As it is, he's looked really good.
4: Well, it's the same thing we say with spring football.
5: Right.
4: Some guy has a crazy 4-touchdown spring football game, and then he never sees the field in the fall.
5: Right.
4: So let's not overanalyze it. GTL and Absin Zertsun.
5: Daily. That's my life.
4: Let's get together.
5: Love it, buddy. Good to see
4: I wish the Zephyr was still over there.
5: Don't. Breaking my heart.
4: I know.
5: Miss the Zephyr. Good to see you, Bill.
4: You too. That's Spence Chekits. He's coming up next with The Drive. His producer and Tim Ream doppelganger will be producing. That's Porter Larson. That'll be next right here on ESPN 700 and 92.1 FM.
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0: Right, what's up? Drive Time, Friday afternoon, 2:21. Had a long crosstalk today with the voice himself, the voice of the Utes, Bill Riley, filling in for Sean today. So we are a little late to start this radio show, but happy Friday to you. Congratulations, you made it to your weekend. High five, giving you a digital high five. If you're watching us on YouTube, you can see me giving you a high five. Showed up, did all the things. Even if you didn't feel like doing the things, you did them. Now you got a weekend ahead with some good weather, probably hot because we live in the desert and it's July, but hopefully you have something fun planned to hang out with some friends and family, maybe get out and swing a golf club, ride a bike, run a trail, hike a peak like Porter does every weekend. So happy Friday. What's going on? Drive with Spence Checkins. It's my name, Porter Larson, producing the show. We appreciate you making us a part of your day today and every day right here on ESPN 700, and a lot to get to. Good show ahead. We've got the World Cup final coming up on Sunday between Argentina and Spain. RSL will be back at it next week against LAFC. So MLS getting ready to kick off the second half of their season. Summer League and the NBA kind of wrapping up a little bit. Still a few games going on. And we'll talk some Jazz offseason and give you the latest on the dominoes that are still waiting to fall, namely LeBron James, who is milking this for all it's worth, as we thought he would. I guess he had a podcast event. I don't know if it was his podcast or Rich Paul's podcast. And everyone's like, oh, he's going to tell us where he's going. And he utilized the live event to be like, hey, I'm an awesome leader, just so you know. And I want to find a place that understands my awesomeness. And until I find a place that gets how awesome I am, I'm not going to choose where to play yet. It's not an exact quote, but that was kind of the vibe. Because that's who he is. He's also very good at basketball. Philly, Golden State, Miami seem to be the front runners as of now. And that's kind of the last big NBA domino to fall in the offseason. NBA will not punish Bam Adebayo for punching Tyler Hero in the face. And we've heard from a lot of different teams and coaches about their pitch to LeBron, because that's kind of the deal. Rich Paul basically said, come to the king, and if you come to the king, you best not miss. Give us the reason why he should play for you. I'm going to guess Cleveland still. The prediction market suddenly like Miami, but we'll kind of see how it goes. The Jazz are in action tonight in Summer League. Not sure who we will see. Blazers, Jazz, 8:30 Mountain Time. Prime Video. Shout out to our guy Travis Henderson, who was with the Jazz for 30 years and now is with our friends at Prime. 48 days away from Utah football. College football will be here before you know it. Of course, college football media days continue to roll along. The story that broke yesterday that has everybody around the Big 12 talking is that Cody Campbell donated $275,000 to Ken Paxton's Senate bid the day before the Texas Attorney General threatened to sue the Big 12 should they come at Texas Tech for the Brendan Sorsby stuff. So continues to look really gross, quite frankly, for Texas Tech. So a lot to do. Good show ahead. Our friend Andy Larson from the Salt Lake Tribune will join us. We'll talk some Jazz basketball, some World Cup with Andy on the show today. Was able to catch up with Garth Lagerwey, RSL general manager during the golden years, the Camelot years, as some of us say. Garth ran the Seattle Sounders, was with Atlanta for a while, and now is just kind of chilling. And we'll catch up with Garth today. Tim McMahon, Band McMahon, covers the Jazz and the NBA for ESPN. And, of course, it is the Open Championship in the world of pro golf at Royal Birkdale in Southport, England. So we will bring on Paul Pugmire today, give you a leaderboard update, let you know what's going on out there. And then Paul will stop by to talk a little PGA Tour and, of course, some local golf as well as the Open Championship. It's a major championship week in the world of golf. Andy Larson, Garth Lagerwey, Tim McMahon, Paul Pugmire, me, Spence Checkitz, all of you, the great listeners. And Porter Larson producing the show today. Will you be climbing a peak this weekend?
1: Probably.
0: Which one?
1: Good question.
0: Hardest climbs have the best views.
1: This is true.
0: Yeah.
1: Usually.
0: Yeah.
1: Sometimes there's some sleepers in there. I've got a big old list that I'm like, I want to say like 80% through. 150 of the tallest peaks in Utah that are doable in that fashion. So I'll probably knock one of those off, but we'll see.
0: Did you say 150?
1: Yeah.
0: How many peaks do we have?
1: Thousands.
0: And you have a list of the 150, what, hardest ones, highest ones?
1: It's hard because there are so many peaks that are like literally the same mountain range, right? Like, just 150 super notable ones that are above 10,000 feet. That's kind of my parameter. Some are also on private property and I can't go there. So,
0: All right. Well, you come from a family of outlaws. Why don't you just go? Why don't you make your ancestors proud?
1: I mean, I have done that.
0: Oh, well, don't admit that aloud on the radio.
1: I mean, I think hopefully there's a statute of limitations on trespassing, but, you know, I'll veer away from it now that I'm an adult.
0: Okay, we're a little late today, so let's just get to Andy. I'll do the read and then we'll get to Andy. But I do have a question for you before we start the show.
1: Mm-hmm.
0: I'm starting to question whether or not people are real or AI.
1: You mentioned this on Crosstalk.
0: Yeah, it's a little bit terrifying. So I have to... I don't want to give too many details because in case it gets back to the person, I'll feel bad. But I have to book a certain appointment incrementally.
1: Mm-hmm.
0: And the girl who I book with, she's lovely. But we're starting to have very repetitive conversations.
1: Ah.
0: So she's like, hey, your appointment is at this time on this day. I need you to move it to this time on this day. And I'm like, yeah, no problem. And then very same thing today. And we've had it three times now. It's the same conversation. And I fear now that I've leaned in to try to use and learn how to use chat and Claude and this stuff, that now it's making me question humanity and I'm quite concerned.
1: I will say I do think that there are some people who utilize those things so much that they are like becoming it, or at least merging in a way. I would advise against that. I would say keep your human sovereignty. Don't merge with robots.
0: Yeah, I can back that message.
1: But I wouldn't be surprised if we were to find out that there are some sort of cyborgs or AI-assisted assistants to...

0: So you've got a good amount of data, namely six and a half months at your disposal to analyze whether or not you followed up on your New Year's resolution of gaining, or excuse me, not gaining weight. Well, maybe, who knows? I'm not judging, but losing weight, getting back in shape, getting in better shape, tightening up, whatever you wanted to do come New Year's. And now that it's summer, it's pool season. 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Takes 30 minutes out of your day. You're going to go in there. They're going to take a little bit of blood. And then they're going to sit down with you and go over your levels. And they're going to tell you where you're doing well. They're going to tell you where you might be a little bit deficient. And then they're going to tell you the options that you have with the products they provide that can help where you're deficient. So for me, that was testosterone therapy and then peptides. Those are the two products I use with them. And coming up next month, it will be 3 years since I started working with Game Day Men's Health. And all I can tell you is this. I was able to get into the best shape of my life that I've ever been in as an adult about 3 years ago, and I've maintained it 3 years later. So this isn't a magic shot. It's not a magic pill. It's not something that lasts for 2 or 3 weeks. If you follow their program, I go in about every 3 months, and we take blood, and they say, hey, okay, this is looking good, but this is dropping a little bit too. So why don't we look at this and keep it up? And it takes the guesswork out of it. It takes the research out of it. It takes the thinking out of it because they're experts and they're pros. But here's the best piece of news. If you tell them you heard me talking about it on the show, they're knocking 50% off. 50% off your entire membership. 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

0: All right, Open Championship going on. Royal Birkdale in England. We're going to bring in our buddy Paul Pugmire later on to give you an update there. Bryson DeChambeau is one back, but he just melted down. I don't know what happened, but it was really fun to watch because he's a baby. Tim McMahon will join us today. Band McMahon to talk some jazz and some NBA. Speaking of jazz and NBA, once upon a time, our next guest would have talked, and we are going to talk jazz.
1: Yeah, of course.
0: But Andy Larson, a svelte, trimmed down Andy Larson, is live in studio. What's up, buddy?
1: Thank you. Good. You know, one of the reasons I left the beat full time is to look at my health a little bit and focus on that. And I, you know, posted those pictures of what I looked like when I started this job and what I looked like when I left. And it's, you know, I'm like Obama or whatever, like with the gray hairs gray after hairs, 8 years in office.
0: Yeah.
1: And for me, 12 years in office, it wasn't gray hairs. It was that I had expanded. And so, you know, working on that a little bit.
0: Yeah, it's funny when, you know, you get the job that you think you wanted all along. And I'm not saying you didn't have a good experience.
1: Oh, it was a dream job. I mean, I'm not saying it wasn't. It was awesome.
0: But jobs like that, I think from the outside looking in, people don't fully understand the grind that it really is covering the team day to day. It's why I always say, if you want to know what's going on with your local team, read your local beat writer, because you guys cover the team in a way no one else does.
1: Yeah, and you know, we're just closer to the situation. Like, you know, we're talking to Will Hardy literally every day, and players every day, every other day. I mean, it is, you just get to know these guys in such a real way. And what's kind of cool is, especially with this last round of Jazz players, I think they grew to respect us. Like, I think they grew to respect me and Sarah Todd and Ryan Miller and the group of traveling beat writers and kind of what the kind of effort we put into it, and kind of got a good understanding there. So I hope that came out in our coverage a little bit, and you know, looking forward to our new hire, who, you know, Jazz Tribune hire that'll come soon.
0: And we should give a shout out and a big congrats to Ryan. Yeah. Really good kid who worked hard on the Jazz beat. Now that Aaron Falk has moved over a seat, Ryan is taking that seat. Good stuff for him.
1: Yeah, I don't know whether I want to call him a kid because he's like 3 years older than I am.
0: Yeah, but I'm older than all y'all by far. So I call y'all kids. I'm washed, as they say.
1: No, but we're really excited that Ryan joined us as he's going to be our sports editor. And look, I've said this to kind of one or two people in the past, but I'll just say it on the airwaves. Like, I think a little bit the Tribune is in the rebuilding phase of the sports section, right? Like we had Kevin leave, we had Bell leave, and we had some really talented, we had some really talented writers and personnel leave. And so now it's about getting kind of new young talent and build up and become what I think can be the best sports section in Utah again.
0: So, actually, I want to throw something at you. You're smart, you're quick-witted. You ready? In your tenure as the Jazz beat writer, top five most engaging personalities, player or coach, like your favorite players or coaches you got to know, top five.
1: Yeah, great question. I mean, personalities, Jordan Clarkson stands out, right? Like Joe Ingles stands out. Jordan Clarkson, didn't he have a par on this course?
0: He did.
1: This week? That's awesome.
0: He did, yeah.
1: Probably last week now, but that's awesome. I mean, just such an engaging and authentic human being, Jordan, Joe Ingles. Tony Jones.
0: TJ. Little known fact, he actually played in the NBA. I don't think people know that.
1: Are we only counting players and coaches? I mean, geez. I mean, Will Hardy is... The reason why Will Hardy is where he is because he is such an engaging and terrific personality about kind of handling everything all at once, right?
0: Yeah.
1: Like, he is really, really good at just making you feel like he's your friend, right?
0: Right,
1: like,
0: right.
1: And that's... In a very different way than Quinn did, which was like Quinn was, you know, coming down from up top and directing everything, right?
0: The terse Quinn Andy moments were my favorite moments of that tenure. I loved it.
1: Yeah, and I was doing my job and he was doing his job, and he was stressed out and I was stressed out, and so like but I wasn't going to back down.
0: Quinn, how do you limit the turnovers? Don't throw the ball to them. Yes, this rules. I love this.
1: My favorite one from that was still the Donovan and Rudy have lunch together sometimes.
0: Good. Yeah. That is chef's kiss for sure. We can leave it there.
1: Okay.
0: And maybe we'll revisit later on. But since we're with the Jazz stuff, because I want to do World Cup with you, I want to do RSL with you, but we'll save that because we're in the Jazz space.
1: Yeah.
0: Let's just start with your opinion on how to analyze Summer League basketball.
1: I think, you know, there was actually a good post on this on Twitter that kind of broke down. You got to look at it statistical by each category at once. And by that, I mean... a guy's 3-point shooting percentage does not matter to me at all because he probably took a grand total of 15 shots over the course of the entire summer league, right? Like, it's just not a big enough sample size. But the number of 3-point shots he took, his ability to get his shot off, I think is really interesting. Ditto with like turnovers, right? Like, turnovers to me are, and this is reflected in the data if you look at it, if you study it, because everyone in summer league is pretty bad at basketball relatively to the NBA, you're just going to have more turnovers. You're going to have, you know, passes that are completed to Lauri Markkanen next year that will not be completed to Trey Alexander just because they're different kinds of players, right? And so, yeah, look, I think that doesn't really worry me that much about, say, Darren Peterson's performance this summer league. I'm looking at how often they're getting to the rim. I'm looking at whether or not they're able to get off threes. I'm looking to see, you know, are they getting fouled? Are they able to get to the free throw line? Something like AJ DeBonce has done very well. The rebounding numbers do seem to translate. You know, if you can rebound in summer league, you can probably rebound in the NBA at a pretty high level. Assists are a really good sign. And so like that 12 assist game from Darren was a very good sign. And then, you know, like I'm looking for how you deal with chaos a little bit. And I think Darren Peterson's kind of been up and down with that.
0: Mm-hmm. Yeah. The Washington game, of course, everybody was tuned in to watch AJ versus Darren, but Washington had like three or four other NBA players playing for their summer league team. And you could tell that, and Wojciechowski talked about this after the game, you could tell they had, of course, watched tape, and Steve said this, they have tape on him. And it was a concerted effort to be very physical with Darren and try to knock him off his spots. And yeah, the results were mixed. He missed a lot of shots. He missed some open shots, but you know, I just always hesitate to look at summer league basketball and anoint or dismiss. It's just hard to do. But as far as the way Steve has used him, do you think Will's going to use him the same way? Is this your start? Okay.
1: Yeah, give me your thoughts. To me, no, I don't think so. Because I think he showed, frankly, that he's not ready to be a number one ball handling guard in the NBA right now. Mm-hmm. And that's fine because he's, first of all, there are how many real guards can you say have come into the NBA and are actually ready for that?
0: At 19.
1: You know,
0: at
1: 19 yeah, yeah. In the last 20 years. I mean, I think you can count on one hand. But two, you know, like he's was not that in college, was that in high school, but has not faced this level of ball pressure before and these levels of defenses before. And so, yeah, it makes sense that he would struggle. And really, I don't know that that was really the plan for the Jazz anyway, right? Like, it was going to be Keontae at the point. Mm-hmm. So, yes, I think he makes much more sense for the Jazz next year as an off-ball solution than like, as a on-ball, even on against second units. I don't love it. You know, I'd rather have him as an off-ball shooting guard in kind of, you know, the Devin Booker mold, if you will.
0: Yeah, and ultimately it's Will's call, but he thinks he's a ball-in-hand guy. Darren does.
1: Yeah.
0: Right? Because reportedly throughout the process at the Combine and in interviews, that was the message to teams.
1: Sure, and yeah, so he's saying this, and obviously ball-in-hand guys have more value in the NBA, and so it makes sense that he would do that, and certainly he, again, was that in high school at an extremely, extremely high level. But there was some wish casting there, right? Like, and I think this experience should be really good for him to say like, okay, yes, you want to be on the ball, but like, that means you have to have a stronger handle. That means you have to read blitz pick and roll situations much better. That means you have to play at an NBA level on the ball. And they're just, you know, I'm not sure that he's at that level yet, okay. Which is fine, yeah. Which is so fine.
0: Like, course,
1: you know, like,
0: of course.
1: Anyway.
0: Yeah, at this age, and look, I can just speak for the Jazz fans in my life. They don't want to hear be patient anymore. They're over it. Sure. But like that kind of continues to be the deal, especially because of the Walker Kessler decision. Mm-hmm. And you and I have not spoken since that trade went down. And I can share this on air because he told me he was fine with it. I texted Austin after the trade and I just asked him, like, how long ago did you get a sense that this may be a possibility? He was very honest. He said, we were going to bring him back. We wanted to bring him back, but it was a value play for us. Yeah. And that was that.
1: Yeah. And you know, I think that was reflected by them not accepting the Indiana offer, the trade deadline, right? Like, that was a very good offer. That was two first round picks plus, you know, not long-term salary back. And they turned it down. So, you know, yeah, I think they absolutely envisioned bringing Walker back, but yeah, at that cap number plus four picks, really? I mean, two picks and two swaps? Like, yeah. It's incredible value. You know, like, you know, and I am extremely famously a big Walker Kessler fan.
0: Sure.
1: I have you know, the rookie of the year vote happened.
0: Yes,
1: and,
0: it did.
1: And I think he brings tremendous value when you look at the analytics and everything else that on the court. Like, the Jazz will miss him a lot, and they will be significantly worse without him next year.
0: Yeah.
1: But I don't love paying him $35 million a year. I just don't.
0: Yeah.
1: And in a cap world where you have second apron concerns, and you already are paying Jaren Jackson a lot, you're paying Lauri Markkanen a lot, you're going to have to extend Keyonte George. Eventually, you're going to have to extend Darren Peterson and Ace Bailey. The cap situation gets really iffy really quick,
0: sure,
1: if you pay Walker Kessler $35 million a year. So, like, I didn't feel great about that in a vacuum. And then all of a sudden you have the offer of not doing that and getting four first round, you know, two firsts and two swaps. To me, it was a no-brainer. You know, like, I think the Jazz absolutely won, and I think a lot of national voices feel that way too.
0: We got Ron Boone with his Darren Williams Rookie of the Year vote, and Andy Larson with his Walker Kessler. Did you ever think you'd be in a category like that's a trivial pursuit Jeopardy category with you and Ron Boone in it only?
1: Was Ron 99-1? Because Walker was 98-2.
0: Ron was the only one who voted Darren over Chris Paul.
1: I had Kevin Pelton's vote as well for Walker Kessler.
0: That's decent company.
1: Which is good company, right?
0: Yeah.
1: Like, and because Kevin and I do see the game really similarly, right? As nerds. So that he voted that way made me feel a lot better about my vote than if I had just stood alone.
0: Did Pelton take a job with the team?
1: Yeah, he did. He's working in the WNBA now,
0: I
1: think, for the Seattle franchise, but I can't remember.
0: Good for him.
1: Yeah.
0: Yeah, that's cool. Always liked having Kevin on the show. All right, so as you referenced, while I understand the value play from the Jazz perspective.
1: Houston Comets, Kevin Pelton.
0: Houston Comets, okay. Well, I understand the value play and the Jazz mindset here. It changes who they are this year. It just does.
1: Yeah.
0: DraftKings comes out with their over-unders, and the Jazz are at 34.5, which honestly, even without Walker, seems low to me, but that's 11th in the West. What do you make of it?
1: Yeah, to me, feels too low by a couple few wins, you know? And it's funny, if you look at, like, the prediction markets, they kind of feel that way, too. It seems like there's probably a lot of upside there, and I wonder if that line does move at some point. But, yeah, I mean, you look at Jaren Jackson Jr., the way the Jazz played in those three games when Jaren Jackson Jr. was healthy. You look at the way they played even without Jaren Jackson Jr. last year, before the last 2 months, I think they should expect to play better than that. And I am extremely worried about the center position. I think you can play Jaren some minutes there and, you know, 20 minutes a night and not feel bad about it. I don't think you really want to play Nurkic 30 minutes a night in 2027. But you have Lauri Markkanen, who's still one of the greatest shooters and finishers we have in this game. You have Keyonte George, who should, you know, be able to put up a season similar to what he did last year, which is really pretty good. You should be able to see development from Ace Bailey. You have a decent bench of young players that you hope one or two pop. There are weaknesses, but I don't see, you know, I see depth and I see a number of solutions for the Jazz to outscore their opponents on a night-to-night basis, right? Like, the rim protection and defense part is the one I'm most worried about because the Jazz have been awful at that for the last 4 years. But on offense, I think they're going to be really, really good.
0: Let me ask you about Jackson Hayes. And we had Sarah on after the signing, and she was really, really good with this, like dynamite with it. There's a pretty hairy domestic violence incident with Jackson Hayes that no one wants to talk about. And you guys can go look it up. It happened in 2021. It was investigated and cleared by the league. It happened in 21, but in November of 2024, TMZ got the footage. And in the footage, his girlfriend can be heard saying, quote, "I'm not going to let you hit me anymore. What the bleep do I look like, a punching bag?" Then after the video released, the NBA reopened its investigation into Hayes' conduct. When we had Sarah on, she read the NBA policy for domestic abuse incidents word by word. Mm-hmm. This, by the very letter of the law, is an absolute violation. It doesn't seem to be in lockstep with the way the Jazz as an organization analyzed their signings.
1: Yeah.
0: Is that fair to say?
1: Agreed. And I think it's extremely disappointing that they went in that direction. Last of all, Jackson Hayes is not a very good player. So, like, what are you even doing, right? Mm-hmm. Like, I would legitimately rather see those minutes go to, like, the
0: Mo Bamba.
1: Sure. But even, you know, yeah, it is so against what it was. It felt like a panic signing in practice. And then, yeah, it is just against, like, who the Jazz say they are. But we also know that the Jazz kicked around signing Miles Bridges a couple years back, right? Like, there is a level of hypocrisy, right? Mm-hmm. And I think there is a level of the Jazz organization going out and saying that they're one thing and doing kind of not that in multiple circumstances. It is frustrating from a media point of view, and it's certainly frustrating from a fan point of view, because you're asking fans to root for a guy like that. And I don't think he's shown a lot of contrition about that incident. I don't think his NBA behavior has been great either, right? Like, he weirdly picked a fight with a mascot last year. I don't know.
0: Yeah.
1: Anyway.
0: Yeah.
1: It sucks, man. Like, I think we should be asking the hard questions to Austin Ainge and Justin Zanuck and Ryan Smith about it.
0: Well, and they should also speak to it. And instead of signing him and pretending like that's not part of the story, when it just is, there's no way around it.
1: Yeah.
0: All right.
1: And I'll say this, like, the last bad character guy that they signed was Malik Beasley.
0: And that turned out to be even worse than we knew when he was here. Jeez.
1: Like, you just got to be smarter than that. Yeah. You know, like, it's an unforced error, and they deserve a lot of criticism for it.
0: Yeah. Starting five opening night, Utah Jazz. Who do you think it will be? Who do you think it should be?
1: We know four of the players. I really believe that. It's Keontae, Lowry, Jaren, and Yusuf Nurkic as four of them. And then I think it's Darren and AJ fighting for Ace. The shooting guard. Darren and Ace fighting for the number two spot.
0: Does it indicate to you, I mean, the Walker decision, value play. Okay, we all get it. If they thought they were contending this year, they'd probably bring him back.
1: Yeah. Right?
0: So does this indicate to you that maybe there's a mindset here, like, we think we have two potential stars and they're both 19?
1: Yeah. No, I mean, they look at the Western Conference and say, do we have a prayer in hell of actually competing with the San Antonio Spurs and Oklahoma City Thunder over 82 games in a playoff series? No, they're way too young and do not have the proven talent that those guys do and have not been able to coach, even an average defensive team yet. Like, they're still so far away. Even if they have Walker Kessler next year, you're still, Vegas sees them as a play-in team. Right.
0: Yeah.
1: So you can't. One of the most dangerous things you can do in an NBA front office is overstating where you are as a team. And the Jazz, I think, were smarter than that and, did the right thing with Walker and said, hey, yes, our contention window is a few years out. And that's OK. That you can still be a playoff team now. But, like, let's be serious about where we are.
0: All right. Coming up next, the World Cup final is Sunday. The U.S. men's national team journey ended long ago. RSL is back next week. Andy will give us some soccer thoughts coming up, and then maybe some thoughts on how these fires are starting, because that's kind of your current situation, a situation close to Porter's heart. 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Get there. Lucas Herbert is your leader in the clubhouse at 8-under par. He carded a 62 today to tie the course record. Cam Young, Ryan Gerard, Jackson Suver all at 6-under par. Sam Burns matched the 62 from Lucas Herbert. He is at 5-under par. Bryson DeChambeau was one shot off the lead, but something happened while we were watching, and he melted down like a child, which was awesome. All right, more with Andy coming up next on ESPN 700.
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7: 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Bryson DeChambeau closes with back-to-back birdies at 17 and 18. He sits in second place alone for now. 7 under par, but RNA officials then drove DeChambeau back to the fifth hole where they had DeChambeau walk them through what happened in the tall grass well off the fairway. If it's ruled he improved his lie, it's a two-stroke penalty. He would drop to 5 under, 3 off the lead. No official word yet, but DeChambeau was visibly upset. Lucas Herbert and Sam Burns own the morning at Birkdale with major record-tying rounds of 62. Herbert's in the lead at 8 under. Burns 3 back at 5 under. Scottie Scheffler 4 under, 4 back. He cards another 68. No bogeys on the card today, but several missed birdie opportunities for the world number one. I'm Ted Emmerich, Westwood One Sports.
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0: Am I to believe that Aaron Falk doesn't listen to this radio show? How dare Aaron Falk call you when we're about to go back on air?
1: Well, I called him and he was in a meeting, so he must have. That must be the only reason he wouldn't listen.
0: Probably a few others, but are you still reporting to him? Like, oh, he's still your boss?
1: He's still my boss, which is awesome.
0: Yeah, there are worse bosses to work for.
1: Yeah, and you know, Aaron and I have been friends for a long time, ever since we covered the Jazz at the same time, right? When I was at KSL, and he was with both with the Tribune and with the Jazz. So yeah, you know, it's always good to have a boss that you trust and can work with on stuff like seamlessly. It's great.
0: Worst three bosses you've worked for the trip?
1: I mean,
0: bottom three.
1: I've worked with Aaron for the vast majority of my time there.
0: Yeah, I would never ask you to rank the worst sports editors in Tribune history.
1: I've only worked for two, and Joe Baird was pretty good too.
0: Yeah, for sure. All right, you know what? Let's start. It's such a cool tournament. I always forget that it comes back, and then I go all in. And then the days that there aren't any games, I'm like, wait, what do I do again? I don't remember what I did before this World Cup tournament. So I have a two-tiered, not take, I don't do radio like that, but like a two-tiered mindset with this. I don't think it's the same old U.S. men's national team. I really don't. I know some people do, and on the surface it does indicate that it might be, because the same old deal, get out of group, get to the knockout round, maybe win a game, hopefully two, and then that's all we can ask for. That's literally what they did. They did win their group. But there were moments, maybe albeit against a subpar competition, where they did look like a team that might be able to do something special this year. They did not, but I'm not sure that it's one and the same. What do you think?
1: Yeah, you know, that's what's so hard about what happened is I do think the Paraguay game was the best they have looked in the last 20 years, since 2002. I mean, I really, like, you look at how the U.S. took apart Paraguay in a way that even France wasn't able to. And the movement, and I mean, they really looked like they were playing as one. The number of chances they've created were terrific. And then the Bosnia game, you know, they go down a man and still have absolute total control of that game with 10 men. Like, it was incredibly promising for the first four games. And then, the fifth game against Belgium was such a horror show. They looked completely outclassed. They looked nervous. They looked, Pulisic gave the ball up 11 times in 45 minutes. They looked shell-shocked. And, you know, I don't know if it was the Balogun red card decision and the suspension being uplifted that caused this, or just, you know, the moment got too big for them in some way. But the way they played in the first four games and the way they played in the Belgium game, it was not just about the level of competition. It was about the way the U.S. played. And it's just so disappointing for that to happen at the biggest moment.
0: So I don't know if you heard, but Flo Balogun got a red card that was rescinded. Okay, so let's dig into this for a moment. Again, a non-binary thought process. I don't think it was a red.
1: Agreed.
0: Bruce Arena did. And some pretty, you know, I don't know, notable soccer voices did. So let's start there. But I do not believe it was a red. However, I also didn't love the process.
1: No.
0: And like, dude, don't meddle in everything. Okay. Like, just let the process. I think it should have stood. I just think the process, the way it went down, and Flo himself after the game. And look, if they would have won, it's not a distraction.
1: Agreed.
0: They got their asses kicked. But how did you kind of dissect digest that news cycle?
1: I mean, it's pretty clear that it was a distraction. They've said so since, right? And I agree. I don't think it's a red card. I think it's an orange. Like, he does twist his ankle. I don't think it's Balogun's fault. The studs are raked down the back of the leg, but it's not with a lot of force. You know, like, it's one of those things where you can't have a discussion on whether or not it's red. And if you can have the discussion, then, you know, it's called on that day. The history has always been that that's a suspension. And, I think there are a lot of world presidents who would have called FIFA. And I don't think that there are a lot of presidents that FIFA would have answered. Right. Like, and to me, that's honestly where I put most of the blame is FIFA can't be this corrupt. I mean, and we know that they're this corrupt. And so we're not surprised.
0: Yeah,
1: but like, when you have Sepp Blatter going on Twitter and being like, this is a disgrace, this is the most corrupt thing that has ever happened with FIFA, and it's Sepp Blatter who, you know, is For those non-soccer knowers, the former president of FIFA and a famously and indeed criminally corrupt individual.
0: Yeah. Yep. Mm-hmm.
1: It's a really bad thing. And so, you know, like I don't really believe in karma or juju or whatever, but it was, I think, clearly it just a literal distraction for the players on the field and may have played a role in the way they played in that game.
0: And again, we all do the thing where based on the result, then we dissect the dynamics. If they would have won, high five, way to go. You know, they got a rescinded, a flow, had a brace, and they won 3-1. We'd be celebrating.
1: Right.
0: But he didn't look like himself. And when he gave his first interview on the subject, he said he could sense from his teammates that they thought it was a distraction as well.
1: Yeah.
0: You know what I mean?
1: How could it not be?
0: Yeah, 100%. 100%. And so, I don't know. Yes, it wasn't a red, and maybe it was the right decision at the end of the day. What do you think it did to Belgium, though? Because I'll tell you, when I saw the 11, I'm like, dude, they're sitting De Bruyne, Doku, great, and then Lukaku comes off the bench for them anyway.
1: Yeah.
0: It was like delightfully arrogant, right? I don't know how much of that had to do with, like, we don't even need our best players to kick your ass.
1: It's funny because when I saw that lineup, I thought that they planned on not having that much of the ball. I thought that that meant, okay, so like,
0: okay,
1: you looked at how the U.S. played in their previous four games and saw that they had a lot of the ball. And so you, and frankly, Belgium's traditional method of keeping the ball and creating a lot of chances hadn't really worked so far in the tournament. So I thought that they were making, you know, the strategic adjustment, saying, okay, we're going to give you a little, some of the ball but mostly try to stay solid and attacking and counter and so on. So that was kind of my thought. And then, you know, De Bruyne hadn't played excellent in the first four games. It was really the Doku decision that was surprising to me. But anyway, they could have put out their worst 11 and still would have beat the U.S. on that day. I mean, I like the RSL team we saw Wednesday, I think, beats the U.S. on that day. Like, they were just so completely awful. They were making, you know, high school mistakes out there.
0: Yeah. Asian piece surrounding this cycle specifically where Weston McKennie, Christian Pulisic, Flo Balogun, so many of our best players are playing at gigantic clubs in Europe. So when, like, an MLS player gets a spot, people are like, well, wait a second. You're starting an MLS keeper, and then Matt Freeze went full MLS on us with that. I mean, if there's one moment that encapsulated that entire game, it was Matt Freeze kicking the ground and not the ball, and then Tim Ream forgetting how to walk.
1: Yeah, insane. I mean, just not anywhere near good enough. And you know, I think there were some non-MLS players with awful, you know, Sergiño Dest was just as bad as those two, frankly. Like, you know, I think you can point... Tim Weah had an awful tournament. But, like, yeah, I mean, okay, to me, I don't think the problem is MLS players. I'll be honest. I think the problem is Matt Freese and Tim Ream. Like, Matt Freese, to me, is not a top 10 goalkeeper in MLS.
0: Mm-hmm.
1: And I truly believe that. That's, you look
0: wild,
1: at the data,
0: yeah,
1: he's not.
0: Yeah.
1: The number one goalkeeper in MLS right now by the stats is probably Patrick Schwaki, who is also American, by the way. Call him up. You know, like... Yeah. That he was a number one option I never liked. I absolutely would have preferred Matt Turner, who also can have moments like that too, but would have preferred Schwaki, probably prefer Chris Brady, although he's weird too. I don't know. I've never been a Matt Freese guy. Tim Ream actually had a pretty good tournament until game five. To me, that's just like they didn't have anyone else. Maybe, you know, if there's some injuries avoided,

0: maybe they're in a different spot with that, but Tim Ream absolutely should have done better on that play, and I still think had a actually pretty decent tournament.
1: Also, Belgium's awesome. I mean, the interesting thing, and I feel like I come from a unique perspective here, so I can speak to it as someone who was not just a non-soccer guy, but an anti-soccer guy until 2004. So now I have 5 World Cup cycles and 22 years working in soccer or covering soccer. Mm-hmm. So I know what it's like to, and I still don't feel like I'm an expert on this game at all. I just feel like I know more than I used to. But once every 4 years, this tournament comes around and suddenly Stephen A. Smith and Colin Cowherd and the loudest voices in media feel like they have to chime in. You don't have to, and you sound like idiots. Because you hear this narrative where it's like, we can't beat Belgium. I'm like, no. Belgium's very, very good.
0: Right.
1: You know what I mean? Like, we did lose to a very, very good side.
0: Yeah, to be sure. And, like, you know, they're out of their golden generation a little bit, but still are, you know, a top 10 team in the world. I think we're at a place with soccer where, yeah, Stephen A. and Colin Cowherd and everyone else do have to talk about soccer. Like,
1: but then learn about
0: if you
1: it.
0: Have,
1: but then sound
0: sure.
1: like you're actually doing a little work and watching matches.
0: Yeah, which if, you know, look, Stephen A.'s got too much to do. He's on General Hospital or whatever. But like,
1: or bring on an expert and ask
0: yes.
1: a question.
0: Right. Agreed. Which is also kind of against their mode of operation,
1: right,
0: I guess.
1: Right,
0: like, if we're getting 50 million people watching the U.S.-Belgium game or 50 million people watching the Mexico-England game, this is the third biggest sport in America now.
1: Yep.
0: I mean, that outpaces every baseball game that's been played in the last 20 years. I believe that's true. It's at least 10 years. Certainly every hockey game. Most basketball games, you know, there are a couple exceptions, but yeah. like 95% no. It's really, you know, like those are big numbers. And if you look at like, yes, the MLS TV ratings are awful. The Liga MX ratings are pretty good. The EPL ratings are pretty good. Like, there is a significant support for soccer in this country. And yes, it's not for America's major league. But this is a thing that sports people should know about. It's I was going to say something mean about the other radio station, but I will skip that.
1: You don't have to skip that on this show.
0: I like those guys, but like,
1: well, some of them
0: was the listening to their show the other day a few weeks ago. And they have, I believe it was like a minute and a half long World Cup segment. And they're like, this is the minute and a half World Cup segment where they had, you know, their soccer knowing producer talk about it, which is great. You know, I think you should have your soccer voices talk about soccer in a knowledgeable way. At least you have someone who knows what they're talking about. Right. But it can't be a minute and a half in a 4-hour show anymore. You know, like that's not where we are with soccer as a sport.
1: I'm not sure they're going to have a former team manager in college basketball break it down. So you might as well have a producer that pays attention. But I have referred to this Gallup poll on a number of different occasions. And in 2025/2026, soccer is now, the data is, it is the third most popular sport in the country. As far as respondents who name their favorite sport, okay? So one was American football, and it always will be. Once upon a time in the 90s when Jordan was Jordan, basketball was kind of at the heels of football.
0: Yep.
1: That's no longer the case. It's American football by far. Mm-hmm. And then it's basketball by far. But then it's soccer for the first time over hockey and baseball. That's just the data. And you're going to hear a conversation I had with Garth Lagerwey. I kind of put it like this. I feel like most soccer people are fine with the real estate they've carved out. And I do think one of the issues to some growth here is there are some gatekeepers at times that get a little bit annoying as far as people that are genuinely trying to learn the sport. Like, wait, you know, there are a lot of people that are like, well, wait a second. This is now too big for me to ignore. You referenced like, and I talked about the big media voices that once every 4 years feel like they do have to chime in. There are some of them that are like Van Pelt is actually really, really good when he brings on Twellman. Because he acknowledges like, okay, I never thought I would have to cover the sport, but now I have no choice. I'm learning about it. Help me understand it more.
0: Mm-hmm.
1: And there's some loud voices that I think are very honest in their endeavor to try to learn. But I do think the snobby soccer fan on the other side that does not want to have their sport grow anymore is an issue as far as growth goes. But how much growth is reasonable to expect? Or do you feel like soccer simply is just here to stay where it is?
0: I mean, it's here to stay in like kind of a, to me, the form, you know, like I'm not expecting MLS to be a top five league in the next 10 years, you know, like I I do think it will kind of continue to be really fragmented. And that's what kind of makes it hard to just do soccer cramming, right? To just cram for the World Cup, to just be ready to talk about in this way, is there are, you know, five major leagues, and then there's Major League Soccer and Liga MX and the Brazilian League, and so many players, and players are moving all the time, and coaches get fired every 9 months, and like just it is just a lot of information to take in, and obviously there's the tactical element, which is famously kind of difficult to understand, and moving, and you know, the stat picture, you can't rely on like a batting average in the same way you can with baseball, right? Yeah. You can say goals, but then that's how you're talking about midfielders and defenders. So I think we get to a place where you know, if you are talking about soccer, you're not being made fun of. Mm-hmm. And I do think it's part of the role of, yes, the soccer hipsters and millennials and South Goal screaming fans like me to welcome people in, you know? And, you know, it's like, it's been fun to have, like, you know, the Utah Hawk guy on Twitter.
1: Yeah.
0: Yells, oh, it's the Mammoth's maybe most famous fan. Like, it's just yelling all the time. It's swearing all the time. He's a riot, right? But he's come to the RSL games this year and had a really fun time and, like, and kind of learned, hey, this fan base knows how to have a good time too. And there's an environment and passion there that can kind of cross sports. And I think so the level of connection you can build, cross sports and to people who aren't fans yet, but can be is something that we shall be striving to do as kind of soccer representatives, I guess.
1: And look, I always approach it knowing that it's not for everybody and it doesn't have to be. It's fine. But I think if you're in this ecosystem and you'd rather do a segment on the third string defensive back for Utah State than the World Cup, then you're going to die on the vine. You're a dinosaur. Because it's not like, and I don't know how anybody who watches sport or covers sport or understands what sport means to people can watch this thing and not go, this is unbelievable. And quite frankly, unlike anything else that exists.
0: And we have to do a good job as media too, right? Like we have to, from a Tribune point of view, the people who like soccer are a different demographic than the people who are subscribing to the print version of the Salt Lake Tribune, right? Like mm-hmm. we're not getting old East Side Utah football fans. We're talking. If we want to cover soccer, we want to reach more diverse demographics, a younger audience. They're probably on Instagram. They're probably on TikTok. How do we do that? You know, how do we change our coverage so it meets their needs while still, you know, like, being investigative and deep and talking to players and coaches and all that kind of stuff, right? Like, for you, you know, it's obviously like podcasts and downloadable formats and shorter clips. And, you know, like we do just have to be with the times a little bit of how the people consume their news.
1: Yeah.
0: I think especially in this soccer instance, because it is developing in a different way than, you know, people traditionally get their football or basketball coverage.
1: Correct. And I think that's one of the things that's interesting about the ecosystem is soccer fans have always had to be a little bit creative to find good coverage of the sport they love. It hasn't been traditional big markets. It hasn't been traditional big loud voices. You've had to kind of go find it.
0: And to be clear, like, this is something I think we can improve on at the Tribune too, right? Like, it's not like we have a RSL beat writer right now, but I think, again, being creative and being smart about how we cover these sports that are growing, that do have interest but require different strategies, I think is something we have to think a lot about and act on.
1: And honestly, I want to go back to the whole, like, it's cool that Stephen A. Smith and Colin Cowherd and whoever else is talking about it. You can tell really quickly the people that have done the work and the people that have tried to watch matches, and even if you're not fully grasping it, you can tell the people that are at least trying. So I want to talk about some of the narratives that are out there with these media voices that like to drop in once every 4 years and pretend they're experts. Number one is this: if our best athletes played this game when they were young, we would dominate the world landscape. To that, you say what?
0: I mean, look at Belgium. Belgium has probably, you know, Lukaku is a huge athletic forward, but like Yuri Tielemans is tiny. You know, Kevin De Bruyne
1: is
0: tiny.
1: Spain looks like a bunch of accountants.
0: Yeah,
1: dude.
0: I mean, like, these are. You walk into a soccer locker room and it's just very different than a basketball or football locker room. And actually, it's not that different physically from a hockey locker room, which is a lot of short dudes. But I, you know, it's so much of it's just on ball skill. It's your first touch. It's the vision. It's knowing where to play the ball. It's being able to shift the ball from foot to foot, right? Like, it's just like legitimately just 7 year old kicking the ball around the sidewalk kind of stuff that you just kind of need the reps for. Right. Yeah. And, you know, I think the pay to play conversation is actually really interesting, you know, like how do we get more of our athletes who are growing up playing soccer at a young age, you know, how can they get training and coaching and in competitive soccer without spending $5,000 a year? But the if our best athletes played, you know, like I do not think LeBron would be a good soccer player.
1: Yeah. Yeah. So this is one where I kind of understand both sides. Your point about like LeBron or, you know, like a big athletic east to west linebacker is completely correct. I do think, though, if more of our elite level athletes that aren't built like freaks decided to get into soccer younger and actually took years, because what you have to understand when you're watching the World Cup, these kids had a soccer ball put at their feet probably as soon as they were born, right? So if you add more dynamic athletes to our ecosystem when they're young, to your point, one of the bigger problems is a lot of them can't afford to play in the club system. And as the father of a son who played in the club system, I can tell you one of the biggest problems is you can't cut kids if mom and dad just paid $6,000.
0: Right.
1: And some of the kids my son played with needed to get cut. Mm-hmm. I think cuts are important. I think they're important in golf. I don't like the way they're being done away with on the PGA Tour because of the live stuff. And the threat of being cut from a team motivates you to work harder to make that team. And if you can't cut kids that, quite frankly, aren't cut out to play at the level, then you're training with them every day. It doesn't lead to improvement. And then the club system across the country, Messi is the best example. Clubs are financially motivated to develop players because they actually see rewards as opposed to the kids and their parents paying for the right to be on the team. It's kind of, it's just a whole different ballgame.
0: Yeah, and the MLS academies have done a much better job at this in the last 5 to 10 years, right? Like, I mean, I think Xavier Gozo is an awesome story, right? Like,
1: for
0: grew
1: sure.
0: up here, went to the RSL Academy, like, grew his game. One of my friends works with his mom, like, and just
1: cool.
0: like, you know, like, is an actual Utah kid that developed through this kind of process. And, you know, it's certainly not the first through RSL's Academy and won't be the last. Like, the problem is, you know, that's only happened really because Salt Lake happened to get an MLS team thanks to your dad's efforts 22 years ago or whatever it is.
1: Yeah.
0: And so I think you look at some really populated areas or, you know, I think it was something like half to two thirds of the country doesn't count as being kind of in an MLS academy market, you know, like where this is something that the academies are paying for and making sure that these kids are trained. At kind of the highest level. And so there are just a lot of kids right now that do fall through the cracks. Or, you know, then what about late bloomers? What about, you know, players who end up in an academy that then leave and then go to college? Or, you know, like, they're just kind of all these exceptions where we're letting potential really talented kids go. And certainly some of them then just decide to play basketball instead, right? Like, I guess Steve Nash Canadian, but Steve Nash you know, was a soccer player growing up and then decided, oh, this basketball thing's better for me.
1: Yeah.
0: And I don't know that happens in Belgium. But, you know, like, it's a multifaceted conversation. I do think we're getting better at it. I don't think that, like, we should expect, again, the U.S. to be a top five team in the world anytime soon. But there is a gap to the way we approach it and the way other countries approach it. And it is does come down to money in a lot of circumstances.
1: Yeah, and it comes down to money oftentimes in the decision-making process of what elite athletes decide to do.
0: Yeah.
1: And if you see a basketball player sign a $250 million contract, you're like, wait, okay, well, if I'm really good at that, then I'm going to go try to get that bag. And I think as MLS grows, and it can maybe pay players in a way that and young kids can see, well, wait a second, if I'm really good at this, I should keep doing this because I can also get paid a different way. The other one is the diving conversation. And this is one where I can see both sides. because, you know, whenever I hear like dumb football guy that likes to grill steak and then eat it raw and drink whiskey rares, be like, hey, hold on a second. They're diving all the time. I'm like, they draw penalties in football. And have you watched a basketball game recently? These guys are diving left and right. However, in those other sports, they don't have stretchers

0: where in soccer you run on the field, the guy's taken off on a stretcher, and then boom, he's up. Like, it is worse in soccer, but it does exist in other sports.
1: Agreed. And I would say, like, kind of the setup of the sport is really so that, like, the dives are very, very obvious, right? Like, you know, if a player gets stepped on a football, American football field, you know, first of all, getting, I play soccer, you know this, getting stepped on with a cleat on your foot hurts so
0: bad. Never forget the first time it happened to me as an adult. I thought I broke my foot. It's legitimate pain.
1: And like, that happens when you're playing soccer, like, once every three or four games as a player. And so, I mean, you know, across the course of one game, it's happening to four or five players. Like, you are actually rolling around in pain because it just, that does hurt that bad. When that happens on a football field, like, you can walk off and take the next play off and your backup comes in. And when that happens on a soccer field, the entire game stops for 3 minutes, right? Mm-hmm. Like, and it is just frustrating.
0: Yeah.
1: And then certainly, like, I do think it's fair to say that there just is more diving in soccer than there is in other sports.
0: Yeah.
1: I would like to see significant, you know, what we saw, frankly, during this tournament, where there is some level of video review for simulation. And if you dive, look like an idiot, and then you get a yellow, and
0: as
1: you should, and immediately, and we've been too reluctant to do that. I think, frankly, the NBA has been too reluctant to do that. It is a problem. I do think, like, just the format of the sport makes it feel a lot worse. And then obviously, like, the penalty problem is real too, where it's like, if you dive on the edge bottom corner of the box in a, you know, goofy setup, you nearly guarantee your team a goal in a situation that you were never going to score a goal, right? And, you know, other sports have that problem too, right? Like, basketball has players diving for threes. You have football wide receivers trying to draw pass interference penalties, right? Like, this is happening in other sports, but just the soccer setup is bad. And they've tried to do some things to adjust that with, like, the handball rule and whatever, you know, like, I saw a tweet that said soccer's not even trying to fix this problem, and I think they are.
0: Yeah.
1: But, It's more needs to be done.
0: Are you aware of your reputation around the rec soccer community around here?
1: I'm guessing it's not positive.
0: Yeah, you're selfish and you shoot on goal when you should be passing to teammates.
1: Oh, that's definitely not me.
0: Oh, it's not you.
1: I mean, have you heard this?
0: No, people are talking.
1: What I know about my soccer reputation, and it is absolutely deserved, is that I am a complete jerk on the pitch. Like, I am Grayson Allen out there, man.
0: You're Grayson Allen?
1: I am problematic.
0: Are we talking Reds? Have you been sent off?
1: I've never been sent off. Okay. I'm proud of that. Okay. I get a lot of yellows. I got in our soccer league, you get fined if you get a certain number of yellows per year.
0: You have to pay money out of your pocket?
1: It's $20 if I get more than 3 yellows in a year.
0: What?
1: Yep.
0: there's a fine system in your rec soccer
1: league? There's a fine system in our rec soccer league. I've been fined, I think, not every year, but like once or twice of 10 years of playing.
0: All right, last one is this, and you kind of alluded to it. Because look, I do feel like
1: are they really saying I'm selfish? You got to be making that up.
0: I'll tell you off air.
1: Okay.
0: Look, I do find it somewhat annoying when an awesome goal is scored and the goal scorer is called offside because a toe is offside. But you hear these people in other sports be like, oh, it's so annoying where they have to acknowledge like this fine line. And I'm like, dude, I watch football every Saturday and Sunday, and I want to pull my hair out when they have to review a first down. It's the same damn thing.
1: Yep.
0: So, like, again, these dumb conversations happen when people drop in once every 4 years.
1: Yeah, you know, we don't know where first downs are either. The players don't know. Yeah, right, I agree. Right. It's the same thing. You know, I'm listening to tweaks to the offside law. Like, I would... The Wenger idea of, like, your whole body has to be offside is sort of interesting to me. Mm. I think most interesting to me would be to eliminate some of, like, the accidental touches, like what happened in the Iran game. It has to be kind of intentionally played or something like that. Or even, like, you can't be offside in the last 6 yards of the field, you know. So, you know, that the last 6 yards, you're free. I'm willing to listen to that. But I don't think it's, you know, it is not a problem specific to soccer. No.
0: And let me be clear. This is coming from a person who, when he did his first RSL postgame show, said out loud, I have a solution to this game. Do away with offsides and make the goals bigger. This was in 2005. Okay. So your boys come a long way after I said that out loud, and then boom, like, I got lit off right away. I'm like, okay.

0: Atlanta. I don't know much about him. And Steve Starks joined the podcast last week and essentially said they're going to be additive, meaning I took that as they're not selling Gozo. They're not selling Luna. They've got a DP slot in their back pocket. Should they want to use it? What do you think happens in the summer window? And what are you expecting the rest of the way?
1: Yeah, it's so hard because, like, you know that Gozo and Luna want to go if but it has to be a good offer. It can't be the Monterey $3.5 million for Diego Luna. Get out of town. I was so impressed with how they played against Burnley, like having after a month off to do what they did against a team that was in the actual English Premier League last year. And obviously they weren't playing all of their top guys and have got relegated, right? Like they're not a great team, but like to go out there and stomp Burnley 4-1 was awesome. I think this is a really good team. I don't think they're the best team in MLS and they will need to have upgrades in order to be that. Like, I think there are some holes. The midfield possession's not great. Maybe a Meccanelli returning helps that. But like, I really, really enjoy this roster. It's probably my favorite RSL team of the last 10 years. And it's been so much fun this year. I think the environment's been really great this year. I'm really, really looking forward to the return of RSL.
0: Yeah, no, I'm with you. Why are all these fires starting? Because you got a new gig now.
1: yeah, working the data beat. So the wildfires actually are not frequently caused that often by fireworks. There were only 53 fireworks caused fires in 2020 out of like 2,000 odd.
0: 2,000 fires?
1: Let me get the exact numbers. So now I got to add it up.
0: Porter's ready more. To chime in here.
1: Yeah,
0: Porter's got some hot fire takes.
1: About 2,000. But you look at it and like equipment and vehicle use caused 726 fires.
0: Okay.
1: Open burning, like open fires, 326. Firearms and explosive use caused 113 fires, way more than fireworks.
0: Okay.
1: Now, fireworks do cause a lot of fires, but they cause a lot of like structure fires or small grass fires in cities and stuff. Wildfires, the ones that cause a lot of smoke, et cetera, like those are largely like... shooting ranges cause inert target shooting causes just as many fires as fireworks, which is campfires cause 146 fireworks. Anyway, this is all on the Salt Lake Tribune's website. Okay. Among other things, we're looking at trying to do 2 or 3 data columns a week over there, and it's been really fun so far.
0: What's the hot take? You got the data now.
2: Andy's on top of it.
0: Okay.
2: As you mentioned, there are thousands of fires every year.
0: Yeah.
2: You don't see most of them. A lot of them are like lightning caused. The firework ones are usually someone burning down their neighbor's barn or something. Not too bad.
0: All right. Good
2: still,
0: to know.
2: Be careful.
1: 1,200 fires last year is the number I've got. I had to scroll through my story real quick, but yeah.
0: Yeah, that feels like a lot of fires. But SLTrib.com. Andy, good to see you, buddy.
1: Thanks, man.
0: 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Garth Lagerwey next. Tim McMahon is going to join us. We'll talk some Jazz and some NBA. And then Paul Pugmire for the latest on the Open Championship. Bryson DeChambeau was given a 2-stroke penalty for being a baby. More next on ESPN 700.
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0: former RSL president, GM. You ran the thing, Seattle, Atlanta. You know him, you love him. Garth Lagerwey, how are you, man? Good to see you.
1: I'm doing great, man. It's so fun to be back here. We have so many happy memories in this building, and it's great to be around you and your family too, Spence.
0: Now, you know that we're big. Somebody just scored. We'll figure it out. Highlights later, 10:35. Stay tuned. Burnley FC, RSL. Let's start with the emotions and memories that flood back to you when you walk in this building, when you hear the RSL song, when you see the colors, when you see Trey. We can leave that aside, but the emotions that come back to you when you're here.
1: So my first time down on the field, I looked up, and when I was here, it was Jason's number, Jason Christ's, that was retired. Yeah. And now you got him flanked by Nick Raimondo and Javi Morales. Yeah. And look, man, it was this moment of reflection where you're like, well, we're here forever. Like, because that was the era that we built. And it certainly wasn't just us. It was those guys and hopefully some more names and maybe wind up on that wall one day. But that's a real testament to, like, we built something that to last. And we built something that made a difference. And, you know, I'm still an RSL fan. I mean, you know, when you look at things like we started the academy here. And now it's this incredible endeavor. And Jason's built it out so amazingly and built on the work of so many others. And, you know, now you have these kids coming through like Gozo and some of these absolutely fabulous prospects. And, you know, they embody Salt Lake as a community. So it's really amazing. And, you know, your dad was instrumental in, you know, teaching us, mentoring us, but also then just aligning the club here with the values of Salt Lake City. And I think that makes for a really successful sports franchise for a long time.
0: Yeah, it's been amazing to watch the growth and watch the continued growth. And you know the deal when the World Cup is being played. And, you know, I didn't grow up a soccer fan, but this is like my fifth World Cup cycle. One cycle, we didn't qualify, but the other cycles, it's kind of been the same deal, right? Yep. We get out of the group this year, we want it. Maybe we get a knockout round win, but Garth, the conversation turns into what kind of bump does the game get, specifically with the World Cup being played on our soil?
1: Yeah, and look, you know, I was in Atlanta for this World Cup, and you know, you do see a lot of enthusiasm in a market like that. You know, eight games, you know, and you look at in Atlanta, we had a 3-year cycle of Copa America 2 summers ago, and then Club World Cup, and now World Cup. So you're really building that, and in that time frame, U.S. Soccer relocates, and so you have the men's and the women's teams all there. So you've watched Atlanta gradually transform into this international soccer city. What we have to see, though, is this going to impact all these markets? I know here in Salt Lake, you guys had the incredible watch parties and almost 100,000 people that attended those things. And when you see that enthusiasm, that's really what you got to capitalize on. And I think MLS 2 has an opportunity to revolve some of the roster rules that have been around since I was the GM here in Salt Lake. And we have this real opportunity now to pursue a global television audience and a global streaming audience. And, you know, we've nailed buildings like this and communities like this in the terms of attendance, right? You have an amazing time anytime you go in person to an RSL game. But now how do we get people to watch RSL play when they're away?
0: There was a Gallup poll that I've referred to several times on my show that for the first time last year, soccer has surpassed baseball and hockey as the third most popular sport preferred by Americans. It's American football, always will be. Yep. Basketball, probably always will be. Yep. But soccer has recently passed hockey and baseball. On a global scale, it's not even close. It's soccer, then it's like cricket, and then basketball. American football is all the way down the list. I bring that up because I feel like soccer would like growth, but like we're kind of good. Like we found some real estate. It's not going anywhere. MLS is 30 years old, right? I mean, give me your thoughts on that.
1: Yeah, look, that's right, Spencer. But I think what you have to be worried about now is all that competition that you talked about. I mean, in America, you can watch the European Champions League. Yeah. You can watch the Premier League, right? I mean, there's a Premier League team in Burnley that's out here playing right now. You can watch Liga MX, you know, the Mexican League. And you can watch, if you want to, you know, highlights from any league or any game anywhere in the world. So you have to be mindful of that in MLS. And I think, you know, yes, we're solid. Yes, the market for soccer is growing. But you're at risk of losing some of the share of that market if you're not innovative, if you're not progressive, if you're not continuing to try to push the envelope from an MLS perspective. And you've just had this moment where all of these guys are in your home country and the infrastructure here, because of all the establishment of basketball and football and all these other big sports, the infrastructure, the stadiums and the training facilities literally are the best in the world. These guys have all now trained in those facilities. They've now played in 80,000 NFL stadiums. They're going to want to come here and play. So we got to make it as easy as possible for these World Cup stars to come here and play.
0: Yeah, love that. Last thing that will set you loose. Jason Kreis is back running the thing. Yeah. President of soccer for both the Royals and RSL. The women are playing good soccer. The men are playing good soccer. John Kimble, guys like Trey and Brooke Bingham. There was a moment where we all wondered, like, will the RSL family way continue? Or will it ever be back? Pablo's the head coach. They have a really, really good team. The Millers have come in and stabilized the entire operation. So give me an RSL thought before I set you loose.
1: You know, it's amazing, you know, to come back and see the number of familiar faces and folks that have been here for 15 years. And, you know, and just, you know, we did a little panel before we came out and to talk about the cultural foundation, you know, the team is the star and how everybody bought in as part of that. And, of course, the Millers, longstanding members of this community, right? You know, lifting up the iconic Jazz teams. And so to have them in charge feels appropriate. You know, feels like these are the right custodians and they're only going to grow up from here.
0: What you did not hear at the end of that interview was Steve Starks literally opening the door to the outside field so the crowd noise could spill in as I think Sergi Solon scored a goal. Garth Lagerwey was the general manager of RSL during the heyday, about a five-year window where they won MLS Cup, went to the finals of CONCACAF, spent some time running Seattle, landed in Atlanta, and we'll see what's next for Garth. Very talented soccer executive. We are going to bring in Tim McMahon today. Tim will stop by to talk some Jazz, and he'll talk a little NBA big picture. You need to acknowledge that your boy LeBron at this point, I mean, we know what time it is. We know who he is. We know like the deal here. This stuff is out of control. You know that it is, Porter. I know you're our LeBron guy on the show. But for him to hold these like live podcast events, is it his podcast? Is it Rich Paul's podcast? What is this platform?
2: They co-host a podcast.
0: Oh, okay.
2: I think.
0: I don't know, but our guy Dave McMiniman was on SportsCenter last night. And maybe you have a different understanding of the current situation, but I feel like most people were under the impression that he and Rich Paul and everyone is a clutch. That's their deal.
2: Yeah.
0: They decided to hold this huge like live recording of their podcast where he was going to like announce where he was going to go. And then when the time came, he was like, well, I'm a really great leader and I'm awesome at this and I'm awesome at everything. And I need to find a place that believes I'm awesome. And I haven't found that place yet. So trust the process. Isn't that kind of how it went down?
2: I don't think there was ever a plan for him to announce it during that podcast. I think they were just doing a live podcast that had been planned far out. But there's no doubt that LeBron is like, kind of teasing, right? Even to use the phrase, trust the process, while Philly is one of the three or four teams that is very much in play. It's silly. And listen, LeBron being silly off the floor is not something new. It's not something that I even necessarily shy away from. I've never been a huge fan of some of that stuff. It's just what he does on the court that I am enthralled with, if you will.
0: All right. So the podcast is called The Barbershop.
2: There you go.
0: It's LeBron's podcast with Maverick Carter, not Rich Paul.
2: Yes.
0: Rich Paul has his own podcast, I guess. So Friday's episode, I guess Novak Djokovic was there. Flo Balogun was there. Flo did the LeBron celebration after he scored the goal. And then Maverick Carter, LeBron James, Travis Bennett was there, Stilo Brim. I guess this Stilo Brim character is taking over the show moving forward. And then he did a podcast with Tyrese Halliburton on Thursday. I guess Tyrese has a podcast. Okay, so maybe I was wrong then. Because Dave was cut. They had McMiniman live on the ground there.
2: I'm sure there was an expectation that that would be the play, right? He's trying to pump the podcast, but I don't think it was ever from him or from his entourage ever like tease that I'm deciding here. It wasn't the decision part two. I think people are just waiting on pins and needles and him making a public appearance in any form. He was at a concert a few weeks ago and people were like, is this where, and it's like, no, he's courting and teasing. And that's what we get. I don't know. I assume we'll get a Dave McMiniman tweet when it finally goes down.
0: Sources indicate that Rich Paul is asking teams to continue to shower LeBron with lavish gifts and prizes. Okay. Well, Adam Silver did come out. And look, while I find LeBron just grating off the court, there is an undeniable element here that he does move the needle, and he is this generation's greatest player. He probably is the only player that could get out Adam Silver to say this, quote, where LeBron plays will affect the schedule. So I would like him to make his announcement already so he can finish the schedule. Because as you might imagine, the teams are calling us, the networks are calling us, and everybody wants to lock in the schedule. It will influence how we set the schedule, how we set opening week, Christmas Day, et cetera. So I need him to make a decision.
2: Pretty silly.
0: That
2: pretty
0: comes funny. From Adam Silver, which is pretty funny.
2: Yeah, I mean, he is that type of player, and especially if this is like his swan song, right? You're going to want those games to be marquee matchups. You're going to want them to be on Christmas. You're going to want the whole thing. I don't know about a league going about deciding their schedule based upon it, though. Like, I'm sure you can flex a few things to make it happen.
0: Ooh, so McMiniman. Okay, here's from my guy Dave. Multiple sources familiar with James' thinking told ESPN that James is truly close to making a decision. Like Silver, mini league and team personnel ESPN has spoken to are hopeful that decision will come next week. Okay, so let's bottom line this. Where do you think he's going? I think last I checked, you thought it was Cleveland.
2: I did. I'll say this. I think it's Cleveland, Golden State, or Philly. And I think that because, number one, obviously the Cleveland avenue is clear. I think that one, though, is going to be tough to win. And I do think that this is a big part of his final year. He doesn't want to go out and you know, not win an NBA title. The Philly one, you've got a really good roster there in Philly, if healthy, could do some damage. And then, of course, in Golden State, you team up with Steve Kerr, you team up with Steph Curry, you team up with Team USA guys that you played with in the past, and you stay home in, kind of stay home on the coast of California. So I think if I were a betting man on this type of stuff, those would be the three that I look at.
0: He did also say, you know, because there was some conversation about, okay, how he's going to spend his final year. And in this podcast episode, he did say, well, my final year or two or three.
2: That's the other thing.
0: Are we going to be doing this every offseason? This needs to be it. If we're all dealing with this, I can't do this every year, dude.
2: Maybe throw Miami in there as well, just because it's Miami. And they have expressed interest, Giannis and Pat Riley and such. Have expressed interest in potentially adding another big piece. And as we know, if those guys get in a room and if Pat Riley gets in a room with you in an offseason, there's a chance he can talk you into joining his team. So those are the four. They are also the top four on the odds makers list, if you wanted some insight there.
0: But are we going to be doing this for another three offseasons? If we're going to do this song and dance where everyone in the league has to come kiss the ring and give them, you know, give him their best bet. And then he's going to do the podcast round. Then he's going to tease it. This needs to be it.
2: I don't think we'll be doing it multiple off seasons because I think he'll sign. If he wants to play, he'll have like a player option. He'll have maybe a 2-year deal even. There is one thing, despite being corny, despite being silly in a lot of ways, there is one thing LeBron has been really consistent on in his career, and that is playing out his contracts. That is not only playing out his contracts, but he's never like gone somewhere and then left quickly. He's always had a stint, right? And if you believe it, he actually has spent more time with the Lakers than at any one stop in his career. Kind of wild to imagine, but that's the one consistent thread throughout his career, is that he doesn't just hop and move and skip around. He at least gives like a legitimate chance, legitimate run, usually multi-year run at a particular spot. I don't think he's going to do this year in and year out. I think this is, you know, I'm going to pick my final spot. If it's 1 year, if it's two, if it's three, my expectation would be that deal would be agreed to not in an off season because he wants to go win.
0: Yeah.
3: if he really does want to go win, I do think it narrows the choice a little bit. And by the way, if he wants to go win, I actually don't think Golden State's the best option.
2: Yeah.
3: I think a lot of people, based off of what we saw in the Olympics with LeBron and Steph Curry went on Good Morning America to talk about the pitch he made for LeBron James to come play in Golden State. They bring back Porzingis. Can Jimmy Butler stay healthy? Is Draymond even worth it anymore? I think it's kind of interesting to consider all of these options. All right. Tim McMahon will join us. Tim will have some insight on this. He has been on SportsCenter a bunch to talk about this. We'll also get some summer league from Tim. The Jazz have 15 players under contract after bringing in Josh Okogie and Mo Bamba. Are they done making deals? Darren Peterson, as far as his summer league performance, and does the Walker Kessler trade draw a direct line to the Jazz extending Keontae George? So we'll talk to Tim coming up. And then the Open Championship got really interesting. Bryson DeChambeau was docked two shots in the Open for the penalty on the fifth hole, where he appeared to improve his line, and then he threw a fit because he is a baby. Paul Pugmire will join us later on. 2 hours down, 2 hours to go. Keep it here on ESPN 700.
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19: Van McMahon, baddest dude in all the land. Texas blood as thick as

0: He is Ben McMahon, and he has been a busy guy. See him on TV quite a bit. NBA offseason never rests. Summer League rolling along. Of course, the Utah Jazz, they're going to be in action tonight. Not sure who we're going to see. We'll let you know when we get the information. But let's bring in the legend himself on a Friday. Tim, happy Friday, man. How are you?
1: Howdy, partner. How you doing?
0: We're good, man. We're good here. Of course, there's a player named LeBron James that continues to dangle out an announcement to be made about his next destination. I saw you on SportsCenter, I think it was last night, talking about this. What's the latest as far as the teams in the running, and how do you think this plays out?
1: Yeah, not really a late. I would say your guess is as good as mine. He's made a couple of appearances at Fanatics Fest, whatever that is, in New York, and not shed just a whole bunch of light on the whole situation. All the teams that have been in the running are still in the running. But we're waiting. Everybody's waiting. Adam Silver's waiting. He says the schedule's got to be made. Come on, LeBron.
0: Dari Noka is currently interviewing Dave McMiniman on ESPN. So that's where we're at as far as getting these updates. But, you know, when it comes to the comments you alluded to that we talked about earlier with the commissioner, do you think he's feeling any pressure to get this thing done, or do you think he's going to play it out as long as possible?
1: Is LeBron feeling pressure? Absolutely not. I think LeBron might be getting a little sense of satisfaction by the fact that the schedule has to be put on hold as he waits to announce his destination. My guess is he knows where he's going. He has decided. It's just about maximizing the splash at this point. I think it'll come out within next week. I don't know that for sure. But, Adam Silver saying, please, LeBron, come on. I don't think that is causing a single glistening sweat on LeBron's brow.
0: If we take him at his word that he very much wants to win another championship, of the five teams that appear to be on the list, the Cavs, Heat, Sixers, Warriors, and Timberwolves, what do you think makes the most sense and why?
1: Well, it's interesting because you said five and not six. The Nuggets were kind of the sixth. I don't know if they've officially fallen out of the running or not, but that to me would give them the best chance of that bunch. I don't think that's likely. You know, I've said all along the full circle thing made the most sense to me, going back to Cleveland, going back home one more time. You know, they got swept in the conference finals, but they were in the conference finals. They've got a core that, for the most part, has been together for a while. Obviously, Harden getting there mid-season last year being the exception there. But I think LeBron could step in and enhance that and not have to carry the franchise. But, you know, there wouldn't be I don't think it would be a very complicated fit. I think the fit's complicated in Philadelphia. I think the fit's complicated in Miami. So I think Cleveland's the best story, and I also think it's his best chance to win.
0: Of course, he's the biggest name left out there. Are there any other notable decisions that will actually change things outside of LeBron going on right now?
1: I mean, depends on what you define as changing things. Peyton Watson's the biggest restricted free agent who's still out there. I believe he'll end up going back to Denver, but until it's done, you can't be certain. Benedict Mathurin with another free agent with the Clippers. And then obviously the biggest piece of business is, one, what's the ruling on the aspiration investigation? And what does that mean as far as this trade that's been put on hold with Kawhi going to the Raptors? To me, it's insane that there's not a ruling yet. When Adam Silver stood there in front of the media before the start of the finals, doing that annual press conference, and basically says, the time's coming to wrap it up because not just the Clippers, but the rest of these teams need to know what they're working with, basically going into the offseason. A trade was agreed upon. This thing's still looming. And now we're saying, by the end of the offseason. Like, come on, dude. You've got an agreed upon trade. There's time has come. Like, there's been plenty of time to investigate. You've either got the goods or you don't. I have a hard time believing you don't have something that's worthy of some level of discipline. So make a decision and allow the Clippers and more so the Raptors to decide what to do with the ruling.
2: you know, whether that's go forward with the trade as agreed upon, whether it's to, you know, renegotiate, you know, what's in the trade, specifically the draft compensation, or to blow it up. But that's the biggest piece of business outside of LeBron, obviously.
0: You have any idea what's holding this thing up? I mean, the commissioner just said it has to be, it has to end, the investigation has to end before the season starts. Well, of course it has to end before the season starts, but I don't, how long has this been going on? I can't even recall at this point. And to your point, at this juncture, it feels like they probably have to have some sort of lien. I don't know how much of this is being like investigated from the outside looking in, but what's the holdup with this entire Kawhi stuff?
2: Yeah, and look, he had an appropriate sense of urgency about getting this done before the offseason when he talked to us over a month ago. And now it's like, at some point before the season starts. That doesn't make sense. I don't know exactly what the holdup is, but my guess is there is a fear of, you know, going toe-to-toe with one of the richest men in the world if it becomes a legal battle.
0: Yeah. I guess that's a fair point. All right, let's move over to the piece you wrote and the sit-down you had that a lot of people around here gravitated towards with Will Hardy and Darren Peterson. Let's just start with your main takeaways. Now that you've had a chance, I mean, you've known Will for a long time, but now that you've had a good face-to-face with Darren Peterson, what were some of your impressions?
2: Yeah, I think he's a naturally quiet young man who, you know, that can come across as being aloof. But, you know, I think he's made clear, not just when he talked to me, but really since the second that he was drafted, that he's excited about the opportunity. He's excited about not just being in the NBA, but being a part of the Jazz. And I think it's going to be very interesting to see how his relationships within that franchise develop. I think he wants to be coached hard by Will Hardy. And Will Hardy wants to earn his trust. And his earning his trust doesn't mean, you know, just buttering him up all the time, but it means, you know, guiding him in the right direction. It means, giving him feedback and coaching that's going to help him get better. And you know, certainly that's something that is a massive priority for Will. And then, you know, I think it's very notable and very important how involved and eager that Keyonte George has been basically since the moment that Darren Peterson arrived in Utah. That's going to be a partnership to Jazz Hope for a very long time in the backcourt. I mean, he's wanted, and they knew each other a little bit before, just, you know, working with the same trainer. They are rep by the same agent. But, you know, Keyonte has also made it a priority to do everything he can to make sure that Darren Peterson is in a position to hit the ground running as his rookie year starts.
0: The Ed Reed anecdote was hilarious. Share that with our listeners, if you will.
2: Yeah, and so the previous night after his second game in Salt Lake City Summer League, Darren Peterson had mentioned that, you know, Ed Reed clips were part of his film session with Will. And I'm like, you know, so obviously I had to get to the bottom of that. So it's like, what happened? Okay, so it turns out there's a term that the Jazz use in as part of their defensive jargon. It's called raving. It basically just means, you know, using your wingspan, arms extended as you're shifting defensively. But Will asked if that, you know, how much that term had come up while they're reviewing film of his summer league debut. And then that leads to a kind of, the term is inspired by Ed Reed, who's one of Will's all-time favorite athletes. And then Will got a feeling that Peterson didn't really know what he was talking about. So he says, do you know who Ed Reed is? And Peterson gives him a look like, no. And so Will basically says, okay, we're going to put the summer league film aside for a second. And they did a 10-minute YouTube deep dive on Ed Reed highlights. And now this was a bit of a risk though, because Peterson, he didn't know who Ed Reed is. I looked it up. Ed Reed played his last down for the Ravens when Peterson was 5 years old. So I get it, but he's a Bengals fan. His dad grew up in Cincinnati, comes from a family of Bengals fans. And so he said, well, I'm a Bengals fan. I'm like, okay, you know how many picks Ed Reed probably had against the Bengals? But, you know, so Peterson, he acknowledged this. He said, you know, okay, you know, and Reed was nice, but he didn't want to give him too much props because his
0: did we lose him? Tim?
2: You got me.
0: There we go. All right, we got him back. Yeah, I found that hilarious. It also made me feel very old. You also talked to him, and look, this is the second straight year that a draft pick has been made by Austin Ainge and the Jazz staff, where there was some noise about, you know, does Ace Bailey want Washington? Based off of the video that was released. And Austin said, I don't care. We're taking him. And then there was this thing going around about, you know, Darren only working out for Washington. And Austin said, I don't care. We think he's the best player. And I was told, just so you know, Tim, like when AJ went off the board at one, it was put to me there's a lot of fist pumping in the Jazz draft room. I think this is the player they've wanted for a long, long time. But you also talked to Darren about the meetings he had with Will Hardy. And then Danny Ainge, Austin Ainge, Justin Zanuck, Avery Bradley traveling to sit down with Darren in his hometown to meet with him before the draft. What sort of insight can you share with that dynamic?
2: Yeah, and these are very different situations. Ace Bailey, and look, Ace was not getting the best advice in the world. I think that's become clear, and he parted ways with that quasi-agent pretty quickly. But at the time, he was listening to somebody who was trying to make sure he landed in Washington, which had to pick after the Jazz. The thing with Darren Peterson, he just wanted to be the number one overall pick. That's why he only worked out for Washington. It had nothing to do with the franchise. It had nothing against the Jazz. You know, as he said, he was very comfortable during his combine interview with the Jazz, and you know that just increased the level of comfort increased when that contingent went out and visited him in his hometown, Canton, Ohio, days before the draft. By the way, the only reason that Ryan Smith wasn't there and that Will Hardy wasn't there is because they were both at weddings, at separate weddings, or they both would have been part of that second meeting as well. But there was no, you know, no sense of him not wanting to be in Utah or him trying to avoid Utah. There was, you know, he definitely silenced any sort of uncertainty that there might have been as soon as he was drafted and consistently since he's been drafted. Whereas, you know, with Ace, there was at least several days of not been a single hiccup in terms of his commitment, in terms of his excitement and all that. It was honestly a very unfortunate way for his NBA career to start, because I felt like his reputation was kind of tarnished for no good reason. And, you know, and it didn't really reflect on the kind of kid that Ace Bailey is. So different situations, different circumstances there. But I think the similarities are they're both extremely talented young players who the Jazz are hoping to build around for a long time. And are excited about the opportunities that they have in front of them.
0: What are some of the conversations? Of course, one of Tim's assignments is the Hoop Collective podcast with Brian Windhorst. And so I know you guys have been talking a lot about Darren Peterson and this rookie class. And, you know, we do have some summer league data. I'm always hesitant to learn much of anything with summer league, but you know, it's always bad when your high draft pick at least doesn't play well. And Darren has played well, albeit in summer league. So what are some of the things you're hearing around the NBA ecosystem about the potential of Darren Peterson?
2: Well, look, he's also been playing out of position. He's not a point guard. He can share the ball handling and share the initiation responsibilities, but he's not a pure point guard. And so like some of the turnover stuff, you know, I wouldn't sweat that too much, but the consensus is this guy's going to be a big time bucket getter right away. I mean, he's going to walk in the league probably averaging 20 plus points per game. He's got the ability to score at all three levels. He's got the ability to create a ton of space. You know, he's a big guard. He's athletic. He's a mega talent. Now this was hyped up for a long time as an absolutely loaded draft, especially at the top of the draft. And certainly nobody's opinion has changed, you know, after whatever it's been a couple of weeks of summer league. I mean, DeBonta put on, you know, some pretty good shows in Vegas. Boozer looks like a guy who's going to stuff the box score. And then Caleb Wilson, he's a competitor who's obviously put a lot of work in on his shot. And he's a big athletic kid who, you know, he's got face of the franchise potential in Chicago. So I think it's going to be a fun rookie of the year race. And I think, you know, all four of the teams at the top got a guy who can be a face of the franchise type of player.
0: You had referenced Keyonte really being involved and being around. And there was a story where the Jazz had hoped that Keyonte would actually be able to kind of be on the bench in a quasi assistant coaching role for a game during summer league. The NBA squashed that, Tim. Can you help us understand why?
2: Yeah, and honestly, I think this was a deal where maybe some people got ahead of themselves thinking it had been approved by the NBA when it hadn't been. But they're, you know, apparently people have tried to do this in the past. The NBA's protocol is that it's not allowed. Now, there was a deal, and I forgot who it was. Oh, Derek White with Boston apparently coach.
0: Yep.
2: So I don't know. I'll be honest with you. I haven't asked about that. My guess is he just did it and didn't ask permission, and maybe the Celtics will have to ask forgiveness. I don't know what happened there, but it was made pretty clear that it wasn't allowed by the NBA when it came to Keyonte George. And look, it looked sloppy. It wasn't a great look, but, you know, it also wasn't that big of a deal, to be honest with you.
0: Ultimately, with all of the talk about a Keyonte Darren backcourt, it does feel like most people should expect them to be the starting backcourt on opening night. Yeah. And if that's the case, is it Ace Bailey coming in off the bench?
2: I believe so. I think you're looking at, something's going to have to go wrong for Darren Peterson not to be in the starting lineup on opening night and for the next however long he's in Utah, which they hope will be 15 years or so, right? The plan is absolutely for him to be the starting two guard on opening night. And then you're going to have a big front court. Lowry's going to be your three. Jaren Jackson Jr. is going to be your four. Nurk is going to be your five. And look, I know you can, you know, you're going to have people say, well, why not put your five best players out there? Why not start Jaren at the five and get Ace in there at the three? And the very short answer there is because Jaren Jackson Jr. is not a five. He might be able to give you some spot minutes at the five. And, you know, there might be situations where, say, Filipowski's in the game and they kind of, you know, can mitigate some rebounding concerns because you've got, you know, some size in there alongside him if Lowry's playing the three. But Jaren Jackson Jr. is not going to start at center for the Utah Jazz. I'm just going to tell you that right now. And that means that Ace Bailey's likely the odd man out of the starting lineup and will be coming off the bench.
0: I got a kick out of this portion of the piece you wrote because, I don't know, a few weeks ago, I got a text from a friend. It said, dude, I think I just saw Darren Peterson walking his dog in downtown Salt Lake City, Utah. I was like, oh, apparently, this is kind of his deal. He doesn't seem to be the type of guy that wants to go out all the time. Does it feel like he's maybe a little bit of like an introvert? And what did he tell you about his pup?
2: I mean, there's no little bit. Like, he's acknowledged that he's an introvert. He called himself antisocial, and that kind of came out the wrong way. But yeah, he's introverted. The guy wants to hoop, and he wants to hang out with his dog. You know, I asked Keyonte, hey, have you been able to show him around Salt Lake City a whole lot? He's like, no, he showed him all around the practice facility. But other than that, like, Darren Peterson wants to go walk his dog. Yeah, that's what he wants to do. He says he wants to be dad of the year, pup dad of the year. But, he's not a complicated guy. I mean, the good news is, if you're worried about somebody not liking a small market, it's not going to be the dude who just wants to walk his dog and be left alone outside of the gym. He's just a dude who his dog's name is Denim, like jeans. Hmm. And he just wants to, chill with Denim. That's all.
0: So DraftKings Sportsbook released their over-unders for the upcoming season, Tim. And look, even with Walker Kessler, I was kind of the same mindset that you were. Like, let's just kind of calm down a little bit. They're going to take a step forward. We all know that. But no Walker Kessler does affect who they will be this year. Mm-hmm. And hopefully long-term, it looks a little bit different. But 34.5 wins and 11th in the West feels a little low to me. What about you?
2: Probably a little bit low,
3: But man, like the West is going to be tough. You know, I mean, tell me the teams that were in the playoffs that you see really tumbling. You know, I mean, the Clippers didn't make the playoffs. I guess you could say you could see the Clippers taking a tumble. They were a play-in team, but it's going to be tough to even crack the play-in in the West. Again, to me, a successful season for the Jazz would be getting into the high 30s, low 40s, having a chance, you know, playing meaningful games towards the end of the season, which, you know, even if that means like putting yourself in a position to play a play-in game, you know, playing games that mean something late in the season, that would be a successful step forward season for the Jazz.
0: All right. Moving away from the Jazz before I say you lose, what happened with Bam and Tyler Hero? Like, how did that all go down, and what was behind all of that?
3: Well, what was behind all that is there was obviously some friction between those guys last season. Tyler Hero was, you know, yapping about Bam on social media. One, he did publicly, like he posted a thing of the least efficient volume mid-range shooters in the league, and Bam was on there. So was Giannis. You know, it's kind of a passive-aggressive little shot there. And then some dude, like, posted screenshots of Tyler Hero basically bad-mouthing Bam in the DMs. And Bam felt a certain way about it. They see each other in Vegas. You know, Bam went up, and there was some sort of blow from Bam to Tyler Hero's face. You know, I got to assume it wasn't a haymaker, because I'm looking at Bam and I'm looking at Tyler Hero, and I don't think Tyler Hero is showing up to Summer League the next day if Bam, you know, hits him with a roundhouse and gets a solid shot in. You know, I'm assuming it was maybe some sort of a jab or just a little love tap to let him know. But they had beef, and the league has decided not to do anything about it. Hero just wanted to move on. Yeah, the league decided not to do anything about it. It's interesting to me, though. That one's kind of interesting, because it shot in. You know, I'm assuming it was maybe some sort of a jab or just a little love tap to let them know. But they had beef, and the league has decided not to do anything about it. Hero just wanted to move on. Yeah, the league decided not to do anything about it. It's interesting to me, though. That one's kind of interesting, because, like, I guess beef too had a history. Bam doesn't have a history of this kind of thing, but like beef, you know, and it wasn't even in the tunnel, like in the back hallway of the arena 2 or 3 years ago. But yeah, I think if teammates got beef, I've suggested this. I think they should have boxing matches at halftime of Summer League games between former teammates that have beef. Can you imagine the pay-per-view revenue generated if they do these things? I'm just telling you, like, if I'm here to try to help, I'll take, because it's my idea, I will take 1%. Of the pay-per-view revenue generated from those things, and I will retire very happily. I can promise you that.
0: Alonzo Mourning, Larry Johnson. I know they're both like 70, but let's start there.
3: Ooh, no. That, that I'd be.

0: compared to that.
1: That's you've come up with a lot of ideas in your time, Tim. That one is gold. I'm very impressed. Look, we'll set you loose. Thanks for the time. Travel safe, okay?
0: I appreciate you, brother.
1: All right. Tim McMahon covers the Utah Jazz and covers the NBA for ESPN. He's been a busy boy all over the place. Some good stuff there on a really good Darren Peterson piece he wrote. You can find that link up on his Twitter page at Band McMahon is where you find him. 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All right, we need to give away some Zach Bryan tickets. We'll do that next with Paul Pugmire. You got to listen to the interview. At the end of the interview, I'll ask you a question, and then you text in to win. 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There's a video surfacing of Bryson DeChambeau telling a rules official that he is refusing to play tomorrow after this man baby was docked two shots. Paul Pugmire's next on ESPN 700.
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0: All right, we're going to give away some Zach Bryan tickets at the end of this segment. So you need to listen to the Paul Pugmire interview. And we will ask you a question based off an answer that Paul gives us throughout the course of the next few minutes. Open Championship is going on. It's a big week in local golf, Women's Stadium. A lot to do on a Friday. Paul Pugmire, how are you, sir?
1: Doing great. Spence, how about you?
0: I'm well. We missed you at Media Day for the Women's Am. What happened there?
1: Yeah. Oh, man. Just life gets complicated sometimes. I'm so bummed I couldn't make it.
0: I'm sorry. Did I hear? Did you ask who won the gross portion of the tournament?
1: That's what I was asking. Is it you, I hope?
0: Yeah, I thought that. Yeah, I mean, since you asked, I wasn't going to bring it up. But yeah, it was me, Paul.
1: Go Spence. Good job, man.
0: Nope. I'm under protest right now. Easton, if you're listening, he's aware of the protest because there's no trophy like there is for the Men's Media Day. And so I'm protesting.
1: Do it, because I've won that a couple times. We should have a trophy.
0: You know, you didn't have to flex, Paul. I mean, can we celebrate my

0: I win instead of talking about your wins, please?
1: My whole point is that I want to be on a trophy with you.
0: Okay. There you see, look, you're just too nice for me to even talk any smack to you. All right. Bryson DeChambeau was docked two shots because he's a baby. That's not why he was docked two shots. But there's now a video that has surfaced, Paul, of Bryson threatening to pull out of the tournament because of what happened today in the Open Championship at Royal Birkdale in Southport, England, where the Open is being played, of course. Walk us through this entire deal, and do you think Bryson really has it in him to not show up and play tomorrow?
1: I would be shocked if he doesn't show up, but then again, Bryson has the capacity to do shocking things. The situation is both remarkably simple and amazingly odd all at the same time. So they're playing the par four fifth hole, a gettable par four designed and set up to be exactly that, to go to a player into hitting a driver and going for a green with trouble around the green. Who's, you know, in what world does Bryson DeChambeau not take on that shot? So he hits it and he misses it right, pretty wide right. I mean, beyond Buffalo, wide right. And he's out there in the fescue, and we've talked about how the fescue is a feature of Royal Birkdale, but it's mostly been neutered because it's so dry. But he found a place where the fescue was healthy and where it, for some reason, got some water. And he goes over there, and then the crucial moment when he's finding the ball and he's stepping up to it, he goes around behind where the ball is, and he backs up and steps on the fescue grass and knocks it over and bends it down. And the RNA, the Royal and Ancient Golf Club of St. Andrews, that is the rules body, not only for Scotland and Britain, not only for the Open Championship, but for the rest of the world, other than the United States, they ruled that as improving the conditions of his lie, improving the conditions of play, and they assessed him a two-stroke penalty. And that's what DeChambeau is complaining about, that he didn't think that he should be assessed the penalty. His argument is that it didn't change the shot he would play. But the RNA isn't having that. The RNA is saying, nope, whether regardless of your intention and what you did there, you knocked the grass down around your ball. It is improving the conditions of your shot, and they assessed him a penalty. So that's where we are.
0: Was the ruling the right ruling?
1: Yes, absolutely. I would have given him that penalty in a New York minute. And it's one of those things where, okay, nobody's surprised here. We've known this rule since we were kids, and there's a, you know, 100 ways that you break a rule and you're assessed a penalty outside of your intention. When you hit it out of bounds, do you intend to do that? No. You go into a heavy grass situation and you're scrunched around there looking for it, and you cause the ball to move. Do you intend to do that? No. And yet you move the ball. It's a penalty. We know in those situations it's a penalty. There's no shame in having a penalty. We all get them. His reaction to it is not very grown up.
0: That's because he's not grown up, Paul. It's because he's a baby. Yeah. He's always been a baby.
1: Yeah, there's a little bit of that. There's no doubt.
0: All right, another just brutal scene when I was tuning in a little bit earlier. Jordan Spieth missed three putts within 3 feet and missed the cut. I mean, my goodness, you know, just a rough scene for Jordan.
1: Oh, it is. And Jordan is a shadow of the player he used to be. Now, look, I still think he's a lock Hall of Famer. He's got a record that puts him there, but he accomplished it so early, not only in his career, but in his life. And it's been a struggle. Jordan has not been Jordan for quite some time. And I think the rabbit hole he went down that knocked him out of who he actually is he was trying to be too perfect. His swing never has been approaching perfect. It's always been artwork. And he's chased distance, and chasing distance has hurt a lot of people. Jordan just isn't the same guy who authored and who created one of the most magical tournament wins in the history of the game on this very golf course, the last time this tournament was played here, when Jordan became the Open champion at Royal Birkdale in 2017. It's just not been the same since.
0: Let me go back to Bryson for one more quick thing. He's three off the lead. Go get some sleep, dude, and come back and play again. It's not like the two-stroke penalty put him in danger of missing the cut. He's three off the lead and still carded a 68. I don't know.
1: He's in it.
0: Go get some food, chill out, come back and play tomorrow.
1: Yeah, and he's playing well. Good land. Take the penalty away. He shot 66 today. Put it back in. He shot 68. 68's a dang good score. He is in the mix. He is absolutely within striking distance, especially because most of the people around him do not have experience walking the crucible successfully, of walking through the other side of the firestorm that is a major championship. DeChambeau's done it twice. He knows how to do it. They don't. I actually think he's in a dang good spot. Go play golf, dude. Go win this thing.
0: So I buried the lead because I really enjoy the history lessons you can give us, so we understand both the magnitude of what the Open Championship is by itself, and then this historic track in Southport, England, Royal Birkdale Golf Club. I owe you an apology because I saw I missed a text from you. So it sounds like you have been getting zero sleep while watching this tournament. Tell us about it.
1: Well, what I texted you is that it's the best week of the year for morning people. Mm-hmm. You get up early and watch the British Open on TV. It's just a little slice of heaven. Royal Birkdale is one of the greatest championship courses in the world. Its history is nearly unmatched by almost any measure. But let's just take a moment and review the players who have won on this course and two characteristics they share. Padraig Harrington, multiple major winner, Hall of Fame. Marco Mira, multiple majors, Hall of Fame. Tom Watson, multiple majors, Hall of Fame. Johnny Miller, Lee Trevino, Arnold Palmer, Peter Thompson, multiple majors, Hall of Fame. Jordan Spieth, multiple majors, will be Hall of Fame. When you put together a list like that of winners on this course, it defines that this course is a place that brings out the best of the best and on which the cream rises. Royal Birkdale is a special, special place.
0: Did I see something that it may have not been this track? Maybe it's a different track for the Open Championship, but Tiger once upon a time played four rounds without finding a bunker.
1: Yes. Yes, absolutely. And it was one of those, and he's not alone in what I'm going to say next. There have been several Open Championship winners who have done this, but it was one of those weeks where he only hit the driver like three times or four times. Nicklaus used to do that. Watson's done it. He just said, I'm going to not hit into the bunkers. If I can stay on grass, I can compete. He did it, and he won. And yeah, now it wasn't at Birkdale, but it was at Hoy Lake. It was a superlative performance, almost unimaginable. But except Tiger, you know.
0: Sure. Have you played this golf course before?
1: I have not. No.
0: What? Really wanted. We found one.
1: Yeah. Yeah. Well, there's several. There are too many.
0: Yeah, because I always want to get your take on like what a 10 handicap would do on a course like this.
1: In an open setup, 100 is in play. It is tough. It's one of these courses, especially when the fairways are running like they are now. Although I've got to say, I'm disappointed that the RNA has given the greens so much to drink. I hope they won't going into the weekend now that the field's cut and they won't have the traffic on them as much. When the fairways are running, it just makes all of those fairway bunkers exponentially more in play because everything funnels to them.
0: What's the most challenging part? Is it, I mean, outside of all of it, right? Let's put that aside. Is it the greens when they're rolling? Like, what's the most challenging part of a track like this?
1: Starts with just the wind. Lynx Land course means by definition it's on the ocean, and the wind has been laying down for the most part this week so far, and as a result, the playing scoring conditions have been pretty favorable. The playing conditions have been rather benign, but when the fairways are fast and the wind is up, that's when it just gets so incredibly difficult to keep the ball in play and then to control where it's going.
0: So before we move on to some other things, we always like to kind of kick the tires on the current leaderboard going into the weekend. And, a couple of 62s out there were found, one by American Sam Burns and the other by Lucas Herbert. So Lucas is in the lead. He's two strokes clear. And then you've got some major talent trailing him. Cam Young, 6 under. How far back are you willing to go with this leaderboard as far as players still in the mix to win the thing?
1: Well, you know how normally we start this conversation with 5 back,
0: yeah.
1: And we should do that again here. But here I want to expand it because of who these players are that are 6 back and 7 back. I mean, look at the names you've got there. You've got a Scheffler, you've got McIlroy, you've got players who have proven they can do this. And that just matters. I mean, good land. Patrick Reed's name sneaks up in there as well. Now, generally, statistically over time, Patrick Reed is not a strong enough driver of the ball to say, hey, he's the one who's going to climb over the weekend. But you have a guy with a superlative short game, so that always shines through at a British Open because everybody will miss greens. They will hit shots that go into the green, look good for a minute, and then find some awful place. And it's the players who can extract from that, make par, and go to the next hole who are going to be in the mix on Sunday afternoon.
0: Okay, so let's move away now from the Open Championship and focus on a little local stuff. So I've got the UGA website up right now. U.S. Amateur Final Qualifying is the headline. Yeah. What's going on today?
1: Well, that was a couple days ago, and recently graduated BYU player Tyson Shelley qualified for his 3rd USAM in a row. It's a pretty remarkable accomplishment, but he did it. And so he is going to Marion. It's in Ardmore, Pennsylvania. It's the site of Justin Rose's U.S. Open. It's the site where Ben Hogan won the U.S. Open after coming back from his car accident. It's a great old-school golf course. And so Tyson Shelley on his way to Ardmore, Pennsylvania for the U.S. Amateur. 3rd year in a row. Pretty impressive stuff.
0: What about my guy Steele? I see Steele DeWalt is on
1: right
0: the list.
1: Yeah. So Steele qualified as well. 4 people qualified, and Steele was number 2. Tyson was the medalist, but Tyson gets an invitation, Steele gets an invitation. So he'll be going back, and a couple others, a guy from Colorado, but also one of our other local guys, and I don't have it up in front of me, and I'm blanking right now.
0: I see a Peter Kim and a Jackson Moss as the alternates.
1: Yeah. So, and what's interesting there, a couple of BYU players. And so if somebody drops out, then Peter Kim will be the one who gets the call.
0: Is Jackson Moss the brother of the kid who won the state am?
1: Sure is.
0: Oh, wow.
1: And, so Bowen Moss is playing at Arizona State University. Jackson Moss is playing at Brigham Young. 2 top tier Division I programs. These kids can play the game.
0: Give me so we should congratulate 19 years old Bowen Moss, Arizona State mm-hmm. golfer. So just give us a quick review of the state am that was finished last week.
1: So Bowen Moss won his 2nd state am in a row. He won last year at Logan Country Club. He won this year at Soldier Hollow. And interesting path to this year's state am title. He actually was kind of mediocre in the stroke play portion of it. He came out of that as a number 49 seed, But sometimes those seed pathways can end up being a little more advantageous. And so he didn't have matches that really worked him until he got to the quarterfinals. But boy, howdy, he had a match in the quarterfinals, a match that a lot of people were saying should have been the final, and that's between Bowen Moss and David Lichty. That went 19 holes, and it was a slugfest throughout all 19 holes. But ultimately, Bowen Moss emerged victorious in that. And then in the semifinals, he makes it through the semifinals and gets to the final against an unlikely finalist, 38-year-old mid-am named Cam Crawford. Now, Cam's a good player who has been playing well. He has been in form. That the state am is set up on purpose to be a physically grueling examination. And I really think at the end of the day, Cam just didn't have enough in the tank to deal with a 36-hole final against Bowen Moss, and Bowen won it decisively 9-7.
0: What's the format for the national am tournament?
1: Same thing that we're doing here in Utah, which is very much to Utah's credit that they're doing it. Not all states do. As a matter of fact, very few states do. But it is the most stern examination of any format. It is the format that I think asks more of its champion than any format. And it is that once you get your way into the field, which is frequently very, very hard, that's why it's such a thing that Tyson Shelley got himself into the field here 3 years in a row at the USAM. Once you get into the field, it's 36 holes of stroke play, and then the top 64, and no ties, they play it off. The top 64 make a 64-player bracket, and then you've got to survive the gauntlet that is a 64-player bracket. And if you're thinking that's kind of like March Madness and the NCAA basketball tournament, you're exactly right. However, I would note that they took it from golf, but good on them. But then you've got to work your way through this bracket. And where it really gets tough is for the last 3 days, there's two rounds a day. So you'd play round of 32 in the morning, round of 16 in the afternoon. You'd go on, you play the quarterfinals in the morning, semifinals in the afternoon. You go on, the final match is 36 holes scheduled. So 3 days in a row, two rounds a day against the sternest, most highly qualified competition. This format asks more of its champion and shows more in its champion when it's all said and done.
0: I probably could look this up, but since it's a radio show and you're my guest, I'll just ask you. When it comes to past winners of the United States, amateur tournament, I would imagine among the biggest and best names that went on to be pros, yeah?
1: Absolutely. Yes, absolutely. Now, there are a few in there whose careers, whose competitive lives peaked as a U.S. amateur champion, and good on them. What a great accomplishment. But you look back over the great players in the game, and most of them have won a U.S. amateur along the way. And there are a couple of lists on this that I think are really fun. First of all, there are three players who have won the U.S. amateur, the U.S. Open, and the NCAA championship. And they are Tiger Woods, Jack Nicklaus, and Bryson DeChambeau. But it's lists like that. There's a handful of players who have won the U.S. Amateur and the U.S. Open on the same course. Matt Fitzpatrick did it. Julie Inkster did it on the women's side. A bit of an anomaly, but kind of fun to see. But you look back over the great players in the pro game, and many, many of them won U.S. amateurs along the way.
0: What does so let's say if you win the U.S. amateur or finish in the top whatever, what are the benefits of winning or, finishing in the top whatever line you have to in order to reap some benefits?
1: First of all, you're a USGA champion for the rest of your life. And how cool is that? So no matter what, you've always got that going for you. Immediately, the semifinalists in the USAM get invited to the Masters. So that's pretty cool that you get a chance to go stay in the crow's nest and tee it up at Augusta the next year. If you retain your amateur status, if you turn pro in the interim, you forego that invitation. And you get invited back to the USAM the next year.
0: Hmm. Okay. All right. Well,
1: and
0: that's...
1: if you win, you get to go play in the US Open. So that's cool too.
0: So if you win it, you get to play in the US Open, and then there are a certain number of players that get invited to the Masters.
1: Uh-huh.
0: Okay. All right. Well, let's move over. So this week it will be the ladies' turn. And even though you ditched us, we had a good time at Oak Ridge. And I played with Arden Lockheim. It was really fun.
1: Yeah.
0: She's, of course, she's the daughter of jazz radio voice play-by-play David Locke. And what an impressive young lady. I mean, yeah, she's a really good player, but, you know, she's going to follow in dad's footsteps. She wants to be a broadcaster. She's doing some things with the baseball team here and, you know, played college golf in Nebraska. And yeah, I was just really impressed with her, and she won it last year. Tell me about Arden.
1: Arden Lockheim's one of my favorite people in the Utah game, and I'm really glad you got to play her because everything you said about her is true and more. There are just very few people as young as she is who have her feet on the ground and have themselves grounded, I'll say it again, as much as Arden Lockheim does. And she obviously a really terrific player. She won the Utah AM last year. She's coming back to defend her title, although she is not as deeply into the game of golf as she has been on the competitive side. She is preparing for a career as a broadcaster. She's doing play-by-play for the Ogden Raptors now and having a great time doing that. She will be on our radio show on Utah Golf Radio tomorrow morning, and we're looking forward to talking to her as we head into her defense of the Utah State AM Championship.
0: Give me some other names of some competitors along with Arden who could go win this thing.
1: Grace Summerhays is coming back to play in this again. Grace is a former champion. So Grace and Arden both will be playing in this as former champions. Berlin Long, who is Arden's best friend, is and also one of the top players in the state. She will be in the field, and you got to take her seriously, along with her younger sister Arden Long. Or excuse me, I'm saying Arden Lockheim. Pardon me, Aiden Long. Both the Long sisters are top tier players. They will be in the mix. Plus Whitney Bands, who plays at Brigham Young, and she just recently qualified for the men's state AM, and she teed it up and let it fly there. I'd also keep my eye on Sydney Richards. Sydney is in the Summerhays family, and she's just coming out of a college career in Virginia, coming back home, and a real strong player. I expect to see Sydney Richards make some noise.
0: Would you be so bold as to give us a prediction?
1: If she's in form, it's got to be Grace Summerhays.
0: Ah, okay. Hill that has won this thing a million times. Who is that?
1: Okay, that would be Kelsey Chugg.
0: Okay.
1: And look, Kelsey has won it 6 times. In addition, she has won the U.S. Mid-Am Championship, so she is one of these USGA champions that I mentioned earlier. In addition to winning it once, she's been a finalist in the U.S. Mid-Am 2 other times. Nobody in Utah amateur golf, man or woman, currently playing, has a record that approaches Kelsey Chugg's. Kelsey has not been playing much this year. Now, until somebody beats Kelsey, nobody's beat Kelsey. and the reality is, especially in a match play format where Kelsey has superhuman powers, until somebody beats her, she is the one you have to be watching. She just has not played yet this year, and so I don't have any idea what her form is like. But if she is in form, somebody's got to beat Kelsey Chugg. And in that field, the only player who ever has beat Kelsey is Grace Summerhays. She beat Kelsey in a state AM final 4 or 5 years ago.
0: Is the format the same for the women as it is for the men?
1: Close. It's one round of stroke play and then a 32-player bracket. But other than those two differences, it is the same. Notably, that includes a 36-hole scheduled final And so the final will be an endurance test for whoever makes it there.
0: Course is in great shape. The greens are ridiculous. Yeah. I mean, you know, I'm not grinding on the city courses when I'm at Oak Ridge, man. Those greens are wild.
1: They'll go where you putt it. So if you miss it, it's your fault.
0: And with just a rude thing like you did at the beginning, Paul, it's fine. All right. What's coming up on the show tomorrow? I'll tell you what's not coming up on the show tomorrow. An interview with the winner of the Media Gross event at the Media Day. That's not coming up. But what is coming up?
1: Well, we're going to be talking to Arden. Like I said, we'll be at the Utah Golf Expo, which has it went away for a few years, but it's coming back. That'll be a lot of fun. We'll be talking about that. We will be reviewing the Men's State Am, as we mentioned, Bowen Moss won for the second time in a row, and we will be previewing the Women's State Am. We'll be doing that with Randy Dodson of Fairways Magazine.
0: There will be no mention of the media member who won the Gross Media Tournament.
1: We're going to talk about it a lot when I'm talking to Randy. That's what we'll talk about.
0: I think he won the net. So there's that.
1: Oh, okay. Yeah. Good to know.
0: So don't let him dominate the storylines. Okay. There's a Gross winner too, not just a net winner. Remember that.
1: I absolutely will.
0: Thank you, Paul.
1: All right. Thanks, Spence.
0: All right. Paul Pugmire. All right. Who wants to go see Zach Bryan? 877-353-0700. I forgot to ask him a question. I don't know. Send in your favorite golfer. Porter's going to pick whoever he wants. 877-353-0700. Just text in your favorite golfer. We are going to send you to see Zach Bryan at Rice-Eccles Stadium coming up on August the 7th. 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Get there. In case you missed it, Bryson DeChambeau was docked two shots for improving his lie at the Open Championship earlier. He's now threatening to not play because he is a child. Lucas Herbert is your leader at 8-under par. Cam Young, Ryan Gerard, Jackson Stuber at 6-under. Here's the wild part. Bryson's at 5-under. He's 3 back. He could go win this thing. Sam Burns, Siwoo Kim, Matt Wallace, Alex Fitzpatrick, and Tommy Fleetwood, 4-under par. So there you go. All right, 3 hours down, 1 hour to go. Final hour of the program on a Friday afternoon comes your way next on ESPN 700.
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0: Am I to believe that Aaron Falk doesn't listen to this radio show? How dare Aaron Falk call you when we're about to go back on air?
1: Well, I called him and he was in a meeting, so he must have. That must be the only reason he wouldn't listen.
0: Probably a few others, but are you still reporting to him? Like, oh, he's still your boss?
1: He's still my boss, which is awesome.
0: Yeah, there are worse bosses to work for.
1: Yeah, and you know, Aaron and I have been friends for a long time, ever since we covered the Jazz at the same time, right? When I was at KSL, and he was with both with the Tribune and with the Jazz. So yeah, you know, it's always good to have a boss that you trust and can work with on stuff like seamlessly. It's great.
0: Worst three bosses you've worked for the trip?
1: I mean,
0: bottom three.
1: I've worked with Aaron for the vast majority of my time there.
0: I would never ask you to rank the worst sports editors in Tribune history.
1: I've only worked for two, and Joe Baird was pretty good too.
0: Yeah, for sure. All right. You know what? Let's start with the U.S. men's national team, and then we'll get to the teams that are left and your thoughts on this. It's such a cool tournament. I always forget that it comes back, and then I go all in. And then the days that there aren't any games, I'm like, wait, what do I do again? I don't remember what I did before this World Cup tournament. So I have a two-tiered, not take, I don't do radio like that, but like a two-tiered mindset with this. I don't think it's the same old U.S. men's national team. I really don't. I know some people do, and on the surface, it does indicate that it might be, because the same old deal. Get out of group, get to the knockout round, maybe win a game, hopefully two, and then that's all we can ask for. That's literally what they did. They did win their group. But there were moments, maybe albeit against a subpar competition, where they did look like a team that might be able to do something special this year. They did not, but I'm not sure that it's one and the same. What do you think?
1: Yeah, you know, that's what's so hard about what happened is I do think the Paraguay game was the best they have looked in the last 20 years, since 2002. I mean, I really, like, you look at how the U.S. took apart Paraguay in a way that even France wasn't able to, and the movement, and, I mean, they really looked like they were playing as one. The number of chances they've created were terrific. And then the Bosnia game, you know, they go down a man and still have absolute total control of that game with 10 men. Like, it was incredibly promising for the first four games. And then, yeah, the fifth game against Belgium was such a horror show. They looked completely outclassed. They looked nervous. They looked, Pulisic gave the ball up 11 times in 45 minutes. They looked shell-shocked. And, you know, I don't know if it was the Balogun red card decision and the suspension being uplifted that caused this, or just, you know, the moment got too big for them in some way. But the way they played in the first four games and the way they played in the Belgium game, it was not just about the level of competition. It was about the way the U.S. played. And it's just so disappointing for that to happen at the biggest moment.
0: So I don't know if you heard, but Flo Balogun got a red card that was rescinded. Okay, so let's dig into this for a moment. Again, a non-binary thought process. I don't think it was a red.
1: Agreed.
0: Bruce Arena did, and some pretty, you know, I don't know, notable soccer voices did. So let's start there. But I do not believe it was a red. However, I also didn't love the process.
1: No.
0: And like, dude, don't meddle in everything, okay? Like, just let the process. I think it should have stood. I just think the process, the way it went down, and Flo himself after the game. And look, if they would have won, it's not a distraction.
1: Agreed.
0: They got their asses kicked. But how did you kind of dissect digest that news cycle?
1: I mean, it's pretty clear that it was a distraction. They've said so since, right? And I agree. I don't think it's a red card. I think it's an orange. Like, he does twist his ankle. I don't think it's Balogun's fault. The studs are raked down the back of the leg, but it's not with a lot of force. You know, like, it's one of those things where you can't have a discussion on whether or not it's red. And if you can have the discussion, then, you know, it's called on that day. The history has always been that that's a suspension. And, you know, I think there are a lot of world presidents who would have called FIFA. And I don't think that there are a lot of presidents that FIFA would have answered, right? Like, and to me, that's honestly where I put most of the blame is FIFA can't be this corrupt. I mean, and we know that they're this corrupt. And
0: so
1: we're not,
0: I was gonna say they are.
1: We're not surprised. Yeah. But like, when you have Sepp Blatter going on Twitter and being like, this is a disgrace, this is the most corrupt thing that has ever happened with FIFA. And it's Sepp Blatter, who, you know, is you know, for those non-soccer knowers, the former president of FIFA and a famously and indeed criminally corrupt individual.
0: Yeah. Yep. Mm-hmm.
1: It's a really bad thing. And so, you know, like I don't really believe in karma or juju or whatever, but it was, I think, clearly it just a literal distraction for the players on the field and may have played a role in the way they played in that game.
0: And again, we all do the thing where based on the result, then we dissect the dynamics. If they would have won, high five, way to go. You know, they got to rescind it, a flow, had a brace and they won 3-1. We'd be celebrating.
1: Right.
0: But he didn't look like himself. And when he gave his first interview on the subject, he said he could sense from his teammates that they thought it was a distraction as well.
1: Yeah.
0: You know what I mean?
1: How could it not be?
0: Yeah, 100%. 100%. And so, I don't know. Yes, it wasn't a red, and maybe it was the right decision at the end of the day. What do you think it did to Belgium, though? Because I'll tell you, when I saw the 11, I'm like, dude, they're sitting De Bruyne, Doku, and then Lukaku comes off the bench for them anyway.
1: Yeah.
0: It was like delightfully arrogant, right? I don't know how much of that had to do with like, we don't even need our best players to kick your ass.
1: It's funny because when I saw that lineup, I thought that they planned on not having that much of the ball. I thought that meant, you looked at how the U.S. played in their previous four games and saw that they had a lot of the ball. And so you, and frankly, Belgium's traditional method of keeping the ball and creating a lot of chances hadn't really worked so far in the tournament. So I thought that they were making, you know, the strategic adjustment, saying, okay, we're going to give you some of the ball but mostly try to stay solid and attacking and counter and so on. So that was kind of my thought. And then, you know, De Bruyne hadn't played excellent in the first four games. It was really the Doku decision that was surprising to me. But anyway, they could have put out their worst 11 and still would have beat the U.S. on that day. I mean, I like the RSL team we saw Wednesday, I think, beats the U.S. on that day. Like, they were just so completely awful. They were making, you know, high school mistakes out there.
0: Yeah, and that leads me to, you know, there's this dynamic and conversation piece surrounding this cycle specifically where Weston McKennie, Christian Pulisic, Flo Balogun, so many of our best players are playing at gigantic clubs in Europe. So when like an MLS player gets a spot, people are like, well, wait a second, you're starting an MLS keeper. And then Matt Freeze went full MLS on us with that. I mean, if there's one moment that encapsulated that entire game, it was Matt Freeze kicking the ground and not the ball. And then Tim Ream forgetting how to walk.
1: Yeah. Insane. I mean, just not anywhere near good enough. And you know, I think there were some non-MLS players with awful, you know, Sergiño Dest was just as bad as those two, frankly. Like, you know, I think you can point, Tim Weah had an awful tournament. But like, yeah, I mean, okay, to me, I don't think the problem is MLS players. I'll be honest. I think the problem is Matt Freese and Tim Ream. Like, Matt Freese to me is not a top 10 goalkeeper in MLS.
0: Mm-hmm.
1: And I truly believe that. That's look wild. At the data, he's not.
0: Yeah.
1: The number one goalkeeper in MLS right now by the stats is probably Patrick Schwaki, who is also American, by the way. Call him up. You know, like that he was a number one option I never liked. I absolutely would have preferred Matt Turner, who also can have moments like that too, but would have preferred Schwaki. Probably prefer Chris Brady, although he's weird too. I don't know. I've never been a Matt Freese guy. Tim Ream actually had a pretty good tournament until game 5. To me, that's just like they didn't have anyone else. Maybe, you know, if there's some injuries avoided, maybe they're in a different spot with that. But Tim Ream absolutely should have done better on that play. And I still think had an actually pretty decent tournament.
0: Also, Belgium's awesome. I mean, the interesting thing, and I feel like I come from a unique perspective here, so I can speak to it as someone who was not just a non-soccer guy, but an anti-soccer guy until 2004. So now I have 5 World Cup cycles and 22 years working in soccer or covering soccer. Mm-hmm. So I know what it's like to, and I still don't feel like I'm an expert on this game at all. I just feel like I know more than I used to. But once every 4 years, this tournament comes around and suddenly Stephen A. Smith and Colin Cowherd and the loudest voices in media feel like they have to chime in. You don't have to, and you sound like idiots because you hear this narrative where it's like, we can't beat Belgium. I'm like, no. Belgium's very, very good.
1: Right.
0: You know what I mean? Like, we did lose to a very, very good side.
1: Yeah, to be sure. And, like, you know, they're out of their golden generation a little bit, but still are, you know, a top 10 team in the world. I think we're at a place with soccer where, yeah, Stephen A. and Colin Cowherd and everyone else do have to talk about soccer. Like,
0: but then learn about
1: if you
0: it.
1: Have,
0: but then sound
1: sure.
0: like you're actually doing a little work and watching matches.
1: Yeah, which if, you know, look, Stephen A. has got too much to do. He's on General Hospital or whatever. But like,
0: or bring on an expert and ask
1: yes,
0: a question.
1: Right. Agreed. Which is also kind of against their mode of operation,
0: right,
1: I guess.
0: Right,
1: yeah. But
0: yeah.
1: Like, if we're getting 50 million people watching the U.S.-Belgium game or 50 million people watching the Mexico-England game, this is the third biggest sport in America now.
0: Yep.
1: I mean, that outpaces every baseball game that's been played in the last 20 years. I believe that's true. It's at least 10 years. Certainly every hockey game. Most basketball games, you know, there are a couple exceptions, but yeah. Like 95% no. It's really, you know, like those are big numbers. And if you look at like, yes, the MLS TV ratings are awful. The Liga MX ratings are pretty good. The EPL ratings are pretty good. Like, there is a significant support for soccer in this country. And yes, it's not for America's major league. But this is a thing that sports people should know about. I was going to say something mean about the other radio station, but I will skip that.
0: You don't have to skip that on this show.
1: Those guys, but like,
0: well, some of them
1: was the listening to their show the other day a few weeks ago. And they have, I believe it was like a minute and a half long World Cup segment. And they're like, this is the minute and a half World Cup segment where they had, you know, their soccer knowing producer talk about it, which is great. You know, I think you should have your soccer voices talk about soccer in a knowledgeable way. At least you have someone who knows what they're talking about. Right. But it can't be a minute and a half in a 4-hour show anymore. You know, like that's not where we are with soccer as a sport.
0: I'm not sure they're going to have a former team manager in college basketball break it down. So you might as well have a producer that pays attention. But I have referred to this Gallup poll on a number of different occasions. And in 2025/2026, soccer is now, the data is, it is the third most popular sport in the country. As far as respondents who name their favorite sport, okay? So one was American football, and it always will be. Once upon a time in the 90s when Jordan was Jordan, basketball was kind of at the heels of football.
1: Yep.
0: That's no longer the case. It's American football by far. Mm-hmm. And then it's basketball by far. But then it's soccer for the first time over hockey and baseball. That's just the data. And you're going to hear a conversation I had with Garth Lagerwey. I kind of put it like this. I feel like most soccer people are fine with the real estate they've carved out. And I do think one of the issues to some growth here is there are some gatekeepers at times that get a little bit annoying as far as people that are genuinely trying to learn the sport. Like, wait, you know, there are a lot of people that are like, well, wait a second. This is now too big for me to ignore. You reference like, and I talked about the big media voices that once every 4 years feel like they do have to chime in. There are some of them that are like Van Pelt is actually really, really good when he brings on Twellman because he acknowledges like, OK, I never thought I would have to cover the sport, but now I have no choice. I'm learning about it. Help me understand it more.
1: Mm-hmm.
0: And there's some loud voices that I think are very honest in their endeavor to try to learn. But I do think the snobby soccer fan on the other side that does not want to have their sport grow anymore is an issue as far as growth goes, but how much growth is reasonable to expect? Or do you feel like soccer simply is just here to stay where it is?
1: I mean, it's here to stay in like kind of a, to me, the form, you know, like I'm not expecting MLS to be a top five league in the next 10 years, you know, like but I do think it will kind of continue to be really fragmented. And that's what kind of makes it hard to just do soccer cramming, right? To just cram for the World Cup, to just be ready to talk about in this way is there are, you know, five major leagues and then there's Major League Soccer and Liga MX and the Brazilian League and so many players and players are moving all the time and coaches get fired every 9 months. And like just it is just a lot of information to take in. And obviously there's the tactical element, which is famously kind of difficult to understand and moving and you know the stat picture. You can't rely on like a batting average in the same way you can with with baseball, right? Yeah. You can say goals, but then that's how you're talking about midfielders and defenders. So, yeah, you know, I think we get to a place where, you know, if you are talking about soccer, you're not being made fun of. Mm-hmm. And I do think it's part of the role of, yes, the soccer hipsters and millennials and South Gold screaming fans like me to welcome people in, you know, and, you know, it's like, it's been fun to have, like, you know, the Utah Hawk guy on Twitter.
0: Yeah.
1: Yells, oh, it's the Mammoth's maybe most famous fan. Like, it's just yelling all the time and swearing all the time. He's Riot, right? But he's come to the RSL games this year and had a really fun time and, like, and kind of learned, hey, this fan base knows how to have a good time too. And, and there's an environment and passion there that can kind of cross sports. And I think so the level of connection you can build, across sports and to people who aren't fans yet, but can be is something that we shall be striving to do as kind of soccer representatives, I guess.
0: And look, I always approach it knowing that it's not for everybody and it doesn't have to be. It's fine. But I think if you're in this ecosystem and you'd rather do a segment on the third string defensive back for Utah State than the World Cup, then you're going to die on the vine. You're a dinosaur because it's not like, and I don't know how anybody who watches sport or covers sport or understands what sport means to people can watch this thing and not go, this is unbelievable. And quite frankly, unlike anything else that exists.
1: And we have to do a good job as media too, right? Like we have to, from a Tribune point of view, the people who like soccer are a different demographic than the people who are subscribing to the print version of the Salt Lake Tribune, right? Like we're not getting old East Side Utah football fans. If we want to cover soccer, we want to reach you know, more diverse demographics, a younger audience. They're probably on Instagram, they're probably on TikTok. How do we do that? You know, how do we change our coverage so it meets their needs while still, you know, like being investigative and deep and talking to players and coaches and all that kind of stuff, right? Like, for you, you know, it's obviously like podcasts and downloadable formats and shorter clips. And, you know, like we do just have to be with the times a little bit of how the people consume their news.
0: Yeah.
1: I think especially in this soccer instance, because it is developing in a different way than, you know, people traditionally get their football or basketball coverage.
0: Correct. And I think that's one of the things that's interesting about the ecosystem is soccer fans have always had to be a little bit creative to find good coverage of the sport they love. It hasn't been traditional big markets. It hasn't been traditional big loud voices. You've had to kind of go find it.
1: And to be clear, like, you know, this is something I think we can improve on at the Tribune too, right? Like, it's not like we have a RSL beat writer right now, but I think, again, being creative and being smart about how we cover these sports that are growing, that do have interest, but require different strategies, I think is something we have to think a lot about and act on.
0: And honestly, I want to go back to the whole, like, it's cool that Stephen A. Smith and Colin Cowherd and whoever else is talking about it. You can tell really quickly the people that have done the work and the people that have tried to watch matches, and even if you're not fully grasping it, you can tell the people that are at least trying. So I want to talk about some of the narratives that are out there with these media voices that like to drop in once every 4 years and pretend they're experts. Number one is this. If our best athletes played this game when they were young, we would dominate the world landscape. To that, you say what?
1: I mean, look at Belgium. Belgium has probably, you know, Lukaku is a huge athletic forward, but like Yuri Tielemans is tiny. You know, Kevin De Bruyne is
0: Spain looks
1: tiny.
0: Like a bunch of accountants.
1: Yeah,
0: dude.
1: I mean, like these are, you walk into a soccer locker room and it's just very different than a basketball or football locker room. And actually, it's not that different physically from a hockey locker room, which is a lot of short dudes. But I, you know, it's so much of it is just on ball skill. It's your first touch. It's vision. It's knowing where to play the ball. It's being able to shift the ball from foot to foot, right? Like it's just like legitimately just 7-year-old kicking the ball around the sidewalk kind of stuff that you just kind of need the reps for. Right. Yeah. And, you know, I think the pay to play conversation is actually really interesting, you know, like how do we get more of our athletes who are growing up playing soccer at a young age? You know, how can they get training and coaching and in competitive soccer without spending $5,000 a year. But the if our best athletes played, you know, like I do not think LeBron would be a good soccer player.
0: Yeah. Yeah. So this is one where I kind of understand both sides. Your point about like LeBron or, you know, like a big athletic east to west linebacker is completely correct. I do think, though, if more of our elite level athletes that aren't built like freaks decided to get into soccer younger and actually took years, because what you have to understand when you're watching the World Cup, these kids had a soccer ball put at their feet probably as soon as they were born, right? So if you add more dynamic athletes to our ecosystem when they're young, to your point, one of the bigger problems is a lot of them can't afford to play in the club system. And as the father of a son who played in the club system, I can tell you one of the biggest problems is you can't cut kids if mom and dad just paid $6,000.
2: Right.
0: And some of the kids my son played with needed to get cut. Mm-hmm. I think cuts are important. I think they're important in golf. I don't like the way they're being done away with on the PGA Tour because of the live stuff. And the threat of being cut from a team motivates you to work harder to make that team. And if you can't cut kids that, quite frankly, aren't cut out to play at the level, then you're training with them every day. It doesn't lead to improvement. And then the club system across the country, Messi's the best example. Clubs are financially motivated to develop players because they actually see rewards as opposed to the kids and their parents paying for the right to be on the team. It's just a whole different ballgame.
1: Yeah, and the MLS academies have done a much better job at this in the last 5 to 10 years, right? Like, I mean, I think Xavier Gozo is an awesome story, right? Like,
0: for
1: grew
0: sure.
1: up here, went to the RSL Academy, like, grew his game. One of my friends works with his mom, like, and just
0: cool.
1: like, you know,
0: yeah,
1: like,
0: yeah,
1: isn't
0: yeah.
1: is an actual Utah kid that that developed through this kind of process. And, you know, it's certainly not the first through RSL's Academy and won't be the last. Like, the problem is, you know, that's only happened really because Salt Lake happened to get an MLS team thanks to your dad's efforts 22 years ago or whatever it is.
0: Yeah.
1: And so I think you look at some really populated areas or, you know, I think it was something like half to two thirds of the country doesn't count as being kind of in an MLS academy market, you know, like where this is something that the academies are paying for and making sure that these kids are trained. At kind of the highest level. And so there are just a lot of kids right now that do fall through the cracks. Or, you know, then what about late bloomers? What about, you know, players who end up in an academy and then leave and then go to college? Or, you know, like, they're just kind of all these exceptions where we're letting potential really talented kids go. And it, certainly some of them then just decide to play basketball instead, right? Like, I guess Steve Nash Canadian, but Steve Nash... you know, was a soccer player growing up and then decided, oh, this basketball thing's better for me.
0: Yeah.
1: And I don't know that happens in Belgium, but, you know, like it's a multifaceted conversation. I do think we're getting better at it. I don't think that like we should expect, again, the U.S. to be a top five team in the world anytime soon. But there is a gap to the way we approach it and the way other countries approach it. And it does come down to money in a lot of circumstances.
0: Yeah, and it comes down to money oftentimes in the decision-making process of what elite athletes decide to do.
1: Yeah.
0: And if you see a basketball player sign a $250 million contract, you're like, wait, okay, well, if I'm really good at that, then I'm going to go try to get that bag. And I think as MLS grows, and it can maybe pay players in a way that and young kids can see, well, wait a second, if I'm really good at this, I should keep doing this because I can also get paid a different way. The other one is the diving conversation. And this is one where I can see both sides because, you know, whenever I hear like dumb football guy that likes to grill steak and then eat it raw and drink whiskey rare, so be like, hey, hold on a second. They're diving all the time. I'm like, they draw penalties in football. And have you watched a basketball game recently? These guys are diving left and right. However, in those other sports, they don't have stretchers where in soccer, you run on the field, the guys take

0: He's like, it is worse in soccer, but it does exist in other sports.
1: Agreed. And I would say, like, kind of the setup of the sport is really so that, like, the dives are very, very obvious, right? Like, you know, it, if a player gets stepped on a football, American football field, you know, first of all, getting, I play soccer, you know this, getting stepped on with a cleat on your foot hurts so bad.
0: I'll never forget the first time it happened to me as an adult. I thought I broke my foot. It's legitimate pain.
1: And like that happens when you're playing soccer, like once every three or four games as a player. And so, I mean, you know, at across the course of one game, it's happening to four or five players. Like, you are actually rolling around in pain because it just that does hurt that bad. When that happens on a football field, like, you can walk off and take the next playoff and your backup comes in. And when that happens on a soccer field, the entire game stops for 3 minutes, right? Mm-hmm. Like, and it is just frustrating.
0: Yeah.
1: And then certainly, like, I do think it's fair to say that there just is more diving in soccer than there is in other sports.
0: Yeah.
1: I would like to see significant, you know, what we saw, frankly, during this tournament, where there is some level of video review for simulation. And if you dive, look like an idiot, and then you get a yellow, and as you should, and immediately, and we've been too reluctant to do that. I think, frankly, the NBA has been too reluctant to do that. It is a problem. I do think, like, just the format of the sport makes it feel a lot worse. And then obviously, like, the penalty problem is real too, where it's like, if you dive on the edge bottom corner of the box in a, you know, goofy setup, you nearly guarantee your team a goal in a situation that you were never going to score a goal, right? And, you know, other sports have that problem too, right? Like, basketball has players diving for threes. You have football wide receivers trying to draw pass interference penalties, right? Like, this is happening in other sports, but just the soccer setup is bad. And they've tried to do some things to adjust that with, like, the handball rule and whatever, you know, like, I saw a tweet that said soccer's not even trying to fix this problem, and I think they are.
0: Yeah.
1: But it more needs to be done.
0: Are you aware of your reputation around the rec soccer community around here?
1: I'm guessing it's not positive.
0: Yeah, you're selfish and you shoot on goal when you should be passing to teammates.
1: Oh, that's definitely not me.
0: Oh, it's not you.
1: I mean, have you heard this?
0: People are talking.
1: What I know about my soccer reputation, and it is absolutely deserved, is that I am a complete jerk on the pitch. Like, I am Grayson Allen out there, man.
0: You're Grayson Allen?
1: I am problematic.
0: Are we talking Reds? Have you been sent off?
1: I've never been sent off. Okay. I'm proud of that. Okay. I get a lot of yellows. I got in our soccer league, you get fined if you get a certain number of yellows per year.
0: You have to pay money out of your pocket?
1: It's $20 if I get more than 3 yellows in a year.
0: What?
1: Yep.
0: There's a fine system in your rec soccer
1: league? There's a fine system in our rec soccer league. I've been fined, I think not every year, but like once or twice of 10 years of playing.
0: All right, last one is this, and you kind of alluded to it. And look, I do feel like
1: are they really saying I'm selfish? You got to be making that up.
0: I'll tell you off air.
1: Okay.
0: Look, I do find it somewhat annoying when an awesome goal is scored and the goal scorer is called offside because a toe is offside. But you hear these people in other sports be like, oh, it's so annoying where they have to acknowledge like this fine line. And I'm like, dude, I watch football every Saturday and Sunday, and I want to pull my hair out when they have to review a first down. It's the same damn thing.
1: Yep.
0: So, like, again, these dumb conversations happen when people drop in once every 4 years.
1: Yeah, you know, we don't know where first downs are either. The players don't know. Yeah, right, I agree. Right. It's the same thing. You know, I'm listening to tweaks to the offside law. Like, I would... The Wenger idea of, like, your whole body has to be offside is sort of interesting to me. Mm-hmm. I think most interesting to me would be to eliminate some of, like, the accidental touches, like what happened in the Iran game. It has to be kind of intentionally played or something like that. Or even, like, you can't be offside in the last 6 yards of the field, you know, so, you know, that the last 6 yards you're free. I'm willing to listen to that. But I don't think it's, you know, it is not a problem specific to soccer. No.
0: And let me be clear. This is coming from a person who, when he did his first RSL postgame show, said out loud, I have a solution to this game. Do away with offsides and make the goals bigger. This was in 2005. Okay. So your boys come a long way after I said that out loud, and then boom, like, I got lit off right away. I'm like, okay, just calm down. Last thing, RSL is back starting.

0: next week. I'm sure you looked at the schedule. It is boom, boom, boom. I think there are 6 3-game weeks. Yep. Obviously, League's Cup. But they're third in the West. They're bringing a new winger from Atlanta. I don't know much about him. And Steve Starks joined the podcast last week and essentially said they're going to be additive. Meaning, I took that as they're not selling Gozo. They're not selling Luna. They've got a DP slot in their back pocket. Should they want to use it? What do you think happens in the summer window? And what are you expecting the rest of the way?
1: Yeah, it's so hard because, like, you know that Gozo and Luna want to go but it has to be a good offer. It can't be the Monterey $3.5 million for Diego Luna. Get out of town. I was so impressed with how they played against Burnley. Like having after a month off to do what they did against a team that was in the actual English Premier League last year, and obviously they weren't playing all of their top guys and have got relegated, right? Like they're not a great team, but like to go out there and stomp Burnley 4-1 was awesome. I think this is a really good team. I don't think they're the best team in MLS, and they will need to have upgrades in order to be that. Like, I think there are some holes. The midfield possession's not great. Maybe a Meccanelli returning helps that. But, like, I really, really enjoy this roster. It's probably my favorite RSL team of the last 10 years. And it's been so much fun this year. I think the environment's been really great this year. I'm really, really looking forward to the return of RSL.
0: Yeah, no, I'm with you. Why are all these fires starting? Because you got a new gig now.
1: yeah, working the data beat. So the wildfires actually are not frequently caused that often by fireworks. There were only 53 fireworks caused fires in 2020 out of like 2,000 odd.
0: 2,000 fires?
1: Let me get the exact numbers. So. Now I got to add it up.
0: Porter's ready to chime in here.
1: Yeah.
0: Porter's got some hot fire takes.
1: About 2,000. But you look at it and like equipment and vehicle use caused 726 fires.
0: Okay.
1: Open burning, like open fires, 326. Firearms and explosive use caused 113 fires, way more than fireworks.
0: Okay.
1: Now, fireworks do cause a lot of fires, but they cause a lot of like structure fires or small grass fires in cities and stuff. Wildfires, the ones that cause a lot of smoke, et cetera, like those are largely like shooting ranges cause like inert target shooting causes just as many fires as fireworks, which is campfires caused 146 fireworks. Anyway. This is all on the Salt Lake Tribune's website, among other things we're looking at, trying to do 2 or 3 data columns a week over there, and it's been really fun so far.
0: What's the hot take? You got the data now.
2: Andy's on top of it.
0: Okay.
2: As you mentioned, there are thousands of fires every year.
0: Yeah.
2: You don't see most of them. A lot of them are like lightning caused. The firework ones are usually someone burning down their neighbor's barn or something. Not too bad.
0: All right. Good
2: still,
0: to know.
2: Be careful.
1: 1,200 fires last year is the number I've got. I had to scroll through my story real quick, but yeah.
0: Yeah, that feels like a lot of fires. But SLTrib.com. Andy, good to see you, buddy.
1: Thanks, man.
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13: Van McMahon, baddest dude in all the land. Texas blood.

0: He is Ben McMahon, and he has been a busy guy. See him on TV quite a bit. NBA offseason never rests. Summer League rolling along. Of course, the Utah Jazz, they're going to be in action tonight. Not sure who we're going to see. We'll let you know when we get the information. But let's bring in the legend himself on a Friday. Tim, happy Friday, man. How are you?
1: Howdy, partner. How you doing?
0: We're good, man. We're good here. Of course, there's a player named LeBron James that continues to dangle out an announcement to be made about his next destination. I saw you on SportsCenter, I think it was last night, talking about this. What's the latest as far as the teams in the running, and how do you think this plays out?
1: Yeah, not really a late. I would say your guess is as good as mine. He's made a couple of appearances at Fanatics Fest, whatever that is, in New York, and not shed just a whole bunch of light on the whole situation. You know, all the teams that have been in the running are still in the running. But we're waiting. Everybody's waiting. Adam Silver's waiting. He says the schedule's got to be made. Come on, LeBron.
0: Dari Noka is currently interviewing Dave McMiniman on ESPN. So that's where we're at as far as getting these updates. But, you know, when it comes to the comments you alluded to that we talked about earlier with the commissioner, do you think he's feeling any pressure to get this thing done, or do you think he's going to play it out as long as possible?
1: Is LeBron feeling pressure? Absolutely not. I mean, I think LeBron might be getting a little sense of satisfaction by the fact that the schedule has to be put on hold as he waits to announce his destination. My guess is he knows where he's going. He has decided. It's just about maximizing the splash at this point. I think it'll come out within the next week. I don't know that for sure. But, you know, Adam Silver saying, please, LeBron, come on. I don't think that is causing a single glistening sweat on LeBron's brow.
0: If we take him at his word that he very much wants to win another championship, of the five teams that appear to be on the list, the Cavs, Heat, Sixers, Warriors, and Timberwolves, what do you think makes the most sense and why?
1: Well, it's interesting because you said five and not six. The Nuggets were kind of the sixth. I don't know if they've officially fallen out of the running or not, but that to me would give them the best chance of that bunch. I don't think that's likely. You know, I've said all along the full circle thing made the most sense to me, going back to Cleveland, going back home one more time. You know, they got swept in the conference finals, but they were in the conference finals. They've got a core that, for the most part, has been together for a while. Obviously, Harden getting there mid-season last year being the exception there. But I think LeBron could step in and enhance that and not have to carry the franchise. But, you know, there wouldn't be I don't think it'd be a very complicated fit. I think the fit's complicated in Philadelphia. I think the fit's complicated in Miami. So I think Cleveland's the best story, and I also think it's his best chance to win.
0: Of course, he's the biggest name left out there. Are there any other notable decisions that will actually change things outside of LeBron going on right now?
1: I mean, depends on what you define as changing things. Peyton Watson's the biggest restricted free agent who's still out there. I believe he'll end up going back to Denver, but until it's done, you can't be certain. Benedict Mathurin with the another free agent with the Clippers. And then obviously the biggest piece of business is, one, what's the ruling on the aspiration investigation? And what does that mean as far as this trade that's been put on hold with Kawhi going to the Raptors? You know, I mean, to me, it's insane that there's not a ruling yet. When Adam Silver stood there in front of the media before the start of the finals, doing that annual press conference, and basically says, yeah, the time's coming to wrap it up, because not just the Clippers, but the rest of these teams need to know what they're working with, basically going into the offseason. A trade was agreed upon. This thing's still looming. And now we're saying, by the end of the offseason. Like, come on, dude. You've got an agreed upon trade. There's time has come. Like, there's been plenty of time to investigate. You've either got the goods or you don't. I have a hard time believing you don't have something that's worthy of some level of discipline. So make a decision and allow the Clippers and more so the Raptors to decide what to do with it, with the ruling.
2: you know, whether that's go forward with the trade as agreed upon, whether it's to, you know, renegotiate, you know, what's in the trade, specifically the draft compensation, or to blow it up. But that's the biggest piece of business outside of LeBron, obviously.
0: You have any idea what's holding this thing up? I mean, the commissioner just said it has to be, it has to end, the investigation has to end before the season starts. Well, of course it has to end before the season starts, but I don't, how long has this been going on? I can't even recall at this point. And to your point, at this juncture, it feels like they probably have to have some sort of lien. I don't know how much of this is being like investigated from the outside looking in, but what's the holdup with this entire Kawhi stuff?
2: Yeah, and look, he had an appropriate sense of urgency about getting this done before the offseason when he talked to us over a month ago. And now it's like, at some point before the season starts. That doesn't make sense. I don't know exactly what the holdup is, but my guess is there is a fear of, you know, going toe-to-toe with one of the richest men in the world if it becomes a legal battle.
0: Yeah. I guess that's a fair point. All right, let's move over to the piece you wrote and the sit-down you had that a lot of people around here gravitated towards with Will Hardy and Darren Peterson. Let's just start with your main takeaways. Now that you've had a chance, I mean, you've known Will for a long time, but now that you've had a good face-to-face with Darren Peterson, what were some of your impressions?
2: Yeah, I think he's a naturally quiet young man who, you know, that can come across as being aloof. But, you know, I think he's made clear, not just when he talked to me, but really since the second that he was drafted, that he's excited about the opportunity. He's excited about not just being in the NBA, but being a part of the Jazz. And I think it's going to be very interesting to see how his relationships within that franchise develop. I think he wants to be coached hard by Will Hardy, and Will Hardy wants to earn his trust. And his earning his trust doesn't mean, you know, just buttering him up all the time, but it means, you know, guiding him in the right direction. It means, giving him feedback and coaching that's going to help him get better. And certainly that's something that is a massive priority for Will. And then, you know, I think it's very notable and very important how involved and eager that Keyonte George has been basically since the moment that Darren Peterson arrived in Utah. That's going to be a partnership the Jazz hope for a very long time in the backcourt. And they knew each other a little bit before just, you know, working with the same trainer. They are rep by the same agent. But, you know, Keyonte has also made it a priority to do everything he can to make sure that Darren Peterson is in a position to hit the ground running as his rookie year starts.
0: The Ed Reed anecdote was hilarious. Share that with our listeners, if you will.
2: Yeah, and so the previous night after his second game in Salt Lake City Summer League, Darren Peterson had mentioned that, you know, Ed Reed clips were part of his film session with Will. And I'm like, you know, so obviously I had to get to the bottom of that. So basically, like, what happened? Okay, so it turns out there's a term that the Jazz use and as part of their defensive jargon. It's called raving. It basically just means, you know, using your wingspan, arms extended as you're shifting defensively. But Will asked if that, you know, how much that term had come up while they're reviewing film of the of his summer league debut. And then that leads to a kind of the term is inspired by Ed Reed, who's one of Will's all-time favorite athletes. And then Will got a feeling that Peterson didn't really know what he was talking. So he says, "Do you know who Ed Reed is?" And Peterson gives him a look like, no. And so Will basically says, "Okay, we're going to put the summer league film aside for a second." And they did a 10-minute YouTube deep dive on Ed Reed highlights. And now this was a bit of a risk, though, because Peterson, he didn't know who Ed Reed is. I looked it up. Ed Reed played his last down for the Ravens when Peterson was 5 years old, so I get it. But he's a Bengals fan. His dad grew up in Cincinnati, comes from a family of Bengals fans. And so he said, "Well, I'm a Bengals fan." I'm like, "Okay, you know how many picks Ed Reed probably had against the Bengals?" But, you know, so Peterson he acknowledged this. He said, you know, okay, you know, Embiid was nice, but he didn't want to give him too much props because his.
0: Did we lose him? Tim?
2: You got me.
0: There we go. All right, we got him back. Yeah, I found that hilarious. It also made me feel very old. You also talked to him, and look, this is the second straight year that a draft pick has been made by Austin Ainge and the Jazz staff, where there was some noise about, you know, does Ace Bailey want Washington? Based off of the video that was released, and Austin said, I don't care, we're taking him. And then there was this thing going around about, you know, Darren only working out for Washington, and Austin said, I don't care. We think he's the best player. And I was told, just so you know, Tim, like when AJ went off the board at one, it was put to me, there's a lot of fist pumping in the Jazz draft room. I think this is the player they've wanted for a long, long time. But you also talked to Darren about the meetings he had with Will Hardy and then Danny Ainge, Austin Ainge, Justin Zanuck, Avery Bradley traveling to sit down with Darren in his hometown to meet with him before the draft. What sort of insight can you share with that dynamic?
2: Yeah, and these are very different situations. Ace Bailey, and look, Ace was not getting the best advice in the world. I think that's become clear, and he parted ways with that quasi-agent pretty quickly. But at the time, he was listening to somebody who was trying to make sure he landed in Washington, which had to pick after the Jazz. The thing with Darren Peterson, he just wanted to be the number one overall pick. That's why he only worked out for Washington. It had nothing to do with the franchise. It had nothing against the Jazz. You know, as he said, he was very comfortable during his combine interview with the Jazz. And, you know, that just increased, the level of comfort increased when that contingent went out and visited him in his hometown, Canton, Ohio, days before the draft. By the way, the only reason that Ryan Smith wasn't there and that Will Hardy wasn't there is because they were both at weddings, at separate weddings, or they both would have been part of that second meeting as well. But there was no, you know, no sense of him not wanting to be in Utah or him trying to avoid Utah. There was, you know, he definitely silenced any sort of uncertainty that there might have been as soon as he was drafted. And consistently since he's been drafted. Whereas, you know, with Ace, there was at least several days of strangeness, I would say. But then, you know, look, once Ace got to Salt Lake City, there's not been a single hiccup in terms of his commitment, in terms of his excitement and all that. It was honestly a very unfortunate way for his NBA career to start because I felt like his reputation was kind of tarnished for no good reason. And, you know, and it didn't really reflect on the kind of kid that Ace Bailey is. So different situations, different circumstances there. But I think the similarities are they're both extremely talented young players who the Jazz are hoping to build around for a long time and are excited about the opportunities that they have in front of them.
0: What are some of the conversations? Of course, one of Tim's assignments is the Hoop Collective podcast with Brian Windhorst. And so I know you guys have been talking a lot about Darren Peterson and this rookie class. And, you know, we do have some summer league data. I'm always hesitant to learn much of anything with summer league, but you know, it's always bad when your high draft pick at least doesn't play well. And Darren has played well, albeit in summer league. So what are some of the things you're hearing around the NBA ecosystem about the potential of Darren Peterson?
2: Well, look, he's also been playing out of position. He's not a point guard. He can share the ball handling and share the initiation responsibilities, but he's not a pure point guard. And so, like, some of the turnover stuff, you know, I wouldn't sweat that too much, but the consensus is this guy's going to be a big-time bucket getter right away. I mean, he's going to walk in the league probably averaging 20-plus points per game. He's got the ability to score at all three levels. He's got the ability to create a ton of space. You know, he's a big guard. He's athletic. He's a mega talent. Now this was hyped up for a long time as an absolutely loaded draft, especially at the top of the draft. And certainly nobody's opinion has changed, you know, after whatever it's been a couple of weeks of summer league. I mean, DeBonta put on, you know, some pretty good shows in Vegas. Boozer looks like a guy who's going to stuff the box score. And then Caleb Wilson, he's a competitor who's obviously put a lot of work in on his shot. He's a big, athletic kid who, you know, he's got face of the franchise potential in Chicago. So I think it's going to be a fun rookie of the year race. And I think, you know, all four of the teams at the top got a guy who can be a face of the franchise type of player.
0: You had referenced Keyonte really being involved and being around, and there was a story where the Jazz had hoped that Keyonte would actually be able to kind of be on the bench in a quasi-assistant coaching role for a game during Summer League. The NBA squashed that, Tim. Can you help us understand why?
2: Yeah, and honestly, I think this was a deal where maybe some people got ahead of themselves thinking that it had been approved by the NBA when it hadn't been. But apparently people have tried to do this in the past. The NBA's protocol is that it's not allowed. Now, there was a deal, and I forgot who it was. Oh, Derek White with Boston apparently coach.
0: Yep.
2: So I don't know. I'll be honest with you. I haven't asked about that. My guess is he just did it and didn't ask permission, and maybe the Celtics will have to ask forgiveness. I don't know what happened there. But it was made pretty clear that it wasn't allowed by the NBA when it came to Keyonte George. And look, it looked sloppy. It wasn't a great look. But, it also wasn't that big of a deal, to be honest with you.
0: Ultimately, with all of the talk about a Keyonte-Darren backcourt,